Good evening, you're tuned to 91.9 FM, WDRT Viroqua. This is Driftless Jazz. My name is Terry, and I'm going to be here with you until 9 o'clock, bringing you 2 hours of excellent jazz music. Start things off with the Sonny Clark Trio, a tune called Bebop. It's off of their self-titled 1958 Blue Note Records release. We're going to hear Ahmad Jamal up next with the timely take of Autumn Leaves.

Art Blakey and the Jazz Messengers. The tune was called Arabia. That was off of the album Mosaic, 1962, Blue Note Records. McCoy Tyner and Joe Henderson just before that. The tune was called Isotope, and that was off of live album Forces of Nature Live at Slugs. Oliver Nelson just before that with Ho off of Main Stem, 1962, Prestige Records. And we start things off with Ahmad Jamal and Autumn Leaves off of Marseille. Thanks for tuning in tonight to Driftless Jazz here on WDRT. We're at 91.9 FM on the radio dial and WDRT.org everywhere else. We are going to hear from Donald Byrd up next. Tune in his called Freeform.

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That was the Natural Yogurt Band. A tune called Let Me Fly off of their 2025 Sonar Music release, Parasol. Ben Lamar Gay with another 2025 release from International Anthem Records. The album's called Yowzers, and that tune is called There Inside the Morning Glory. Woody Shaw just before that, Think on Me, off of his 1969 contemporary release called Blackstone Legacy. And before the break, we heard from Nathan Davis. Mr. E was the tune, the album, Happy Girl, 1965 MPS Records. And we started things off way back when the 1966 release from Donald Byrd, put out by Blue Note Records, title track off of the album Freeform. We're going to get right back into it. What are we going to hear? We're going to hear from Nicole Mitchell, Composition 23B, here on Driftless Jazz, 91.9 FM, WDRT.

All right. Can we get red lights? We need some red lights. Lighting man, I know you're here somewhere. You said to me before, here we go. Keep my mouth shut. All right, this next track, we're gonna be releasing soon. It's a little dedication to the ladies, yeah? Make some noise for Charlie Stacey on the keys, people.

0: I have one from Yusuf Days. It's called For My Ladies, recorded in 2019 in Copenhagen, off of his 2020 Kashmir Thoughts release, Welcome to the Hills. Joe Henderson just before that with Water, off of his 1974 milestone release, The Elements. And we heard a duet just before that. Trumpeter Wadada Leo Smith, bassist Ed Blackwell. The tune was called Albert Eiler in a Spiritual Light, and the album, The Blue Mountains Sun Drummer, 2010, K-Bell Records. Asher Gamedzi, Ethnic Heritage Ensemble just before that with Hang Tough, off of Open Me, A Higher Consciousness of Sound and Spirit. That was put out in 2024 by Spirit Muse Records, and another 2024 release just before that from International Anthem. Asher Gamedzi with Highland, off of his album Constitution. Some good stuff from Black Jazz Records just before that. Going back to 1974, Henry Franklin, What Was, off of The Skipper at Home. We started things off, Nicole Mitchell, Tamika Reed, and Mike Reed. Composition 23B, off of Artifacts. That was a 2015 482 Music release. That about wraps it up here for another edition of Driftless Jazz. Be sure to tune in again next week. We are going to have more great jazz music for you. We'll see you next week. Have a good night.
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Good evening. You are listening to WDRT 91.9 FM. This is DJ Dad. Welcome to Pillow Jams. You just heard Flowers by Jackal. Over the next 2 hours together, we'll wind down your Tuesday night with some tunes specially curated by yours truly. Tonight's show is a collection of different progressive rock tracks. Pretty simple concept, but lots of meditative, cool instrumentals throughout that feel pretty fitting for tonight. So with that, let's dive into the music. Coming up, you'll hear from a bunch of great artists like Opeth, Porcupine Tree, Hum, and more. Here's L1011 with My Only Swerving.

Good evening. 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This is DJ Dad, and welcome to Pillow Jams. You just heard Porcupine Tree with Trains. Before that was Morbid Angel with Desolate Ways, Opeth with Window Pane, Sour Widows with Big Dogs, Blackfield with Open Mind, Valium Egalian with Bird Wings, and we started off this set with L1011's My Only Swerving. We have just over an hour together left tonight to wind down your Tuesday. If you're just tuning in, tonight's show is a collection of progressive rock tracks. Still to come are songs from artists like Camel, Gentle Giant, Asia Minor, and more. With that, let's get back to the music. Here's Hum with I Hate It Too.

Good evening. You are listening to WDRT Viroqua 91.9 FM. This is DJ Dad. Welcome back to Pillow Jams. You just heard Camel with Airborne. Before that was Chroma Key with Graveyard Mountain Home. Anecdotin with If It All Comes Down to You. At the Gates with Into the Dead Sky. And we started off this set with Hum's I Hate It Too. We have just under an hour left together in tonight's show. Thank you for joining me. If you're just tuning in, tonight's show is a collection of progressive rock tunes, some tracks recently released, some legendary classics from the 70s and others in between. It's a little different from the typical Pillow Jams, but I feel like we've been experimenting a lot lately, so it fits. Coming up, we'll hear from David Gilmour, King Crimson, Sebastian Hardy, and others. With that, let's get back to it. Next up is Gentle Giant with Nothing at All. Keep it locked.

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This is DJ Dad with Pillow Jams. You just heard Sebastian Hardy with Openings. Before that was King Crimson with Book of Saturday, David Gilmour with On an Island, Wishbone Ash with Leaf and Stream, The Alan Parsons Project with A Dream Within a Dream, Asia Minor with Northern Lights, The Pineapple Thief with Fend for Yourself, and we started off this set with The Gentle Giants, Nothing at All. Thanks for joining me over the last few hours and immersing yourself in some progressive sounds. I hope by now you're closing the chapter on your Tuesday night. We have just a few songs left in tonight's show. I'll be back here in 2 weeks with some more fun. After this show, stay tuned for Reelin' with the Feelin', which will bring us through to midnight. All right, well, next up is Pain of Salvation with This Heart of Mine.

0: rock in a good way.
1: And I'd love to rock. How about you?
0: And baby, you got what it takes.
1: Ain't that some? You dig the rock?
0: I say.
1: Cool.
0: Stay out of my spot.
1: Oh, yeah. Oh, yeah. Yeah, I like your spot, though, you know.
0: All right.
1: All right.
0: You got it, man.

it's over for Dusty Springfield. Rockin' Good Way, Brooke Benton, Diana

So, yeah. Anyway, keep listening, and I'll be here every Tuesday night. These shows are pre-recorded, but anyway, they're not quite up to date as far as current events. So, anyway, yeah, thanks for listening.

0: When the Stars Come Out, Chris Stapleton, You Won't See Me, Beatles, Louisiana, 1927, Randy Newman, Surf and Safari, Beach Boys, Fool on the Hill, Beatles, Honky Tonk Train, Blues, Me, Lex Lewis, In a Station, The Band, Sonata, number 14, C Sharp Minor, Arthur Rubinstein. This is Kent signing off, Reeling with a Feeling. Thanks for listening.
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Foley, welcome. You're in the Afrosonic Taxi, where we take you on a journey into music with African roots worldwide. I'm your driver, DJ K, and this week we're tracking down old songs that have been reborn in new lands. We started in Cote d'Ivoire with Alpha Blondé and the Solar System on a remake of a Pink Floyd classic. Now to Mexico for a new take on Fleetwood Mac. Here is Orquesta Mendoza.

a Weather Report song reimagined by one of the greatest dance bands in the world, Juan Formel and Los Fanvan of Cuba. Before that, the Guinean singer Sekuba Bambino doing James Brown, and Angelique Kidjo of Benin bringing out the Africanness in One from the Talking Heads. We also heard the Pedrito Martinez group on a

Robert Johnson's song, made famous by Led Zeppelin. And way back there, the Swiss Gambian group King Cora gave us their take on a Sly Stone song. That featured Derek Martin on vocals. Next, two African artists who remake songs from their late brethren in West Africa. First from Ghana, Rocky Dowany, on a song from K. Frimpong.

One of Muddy Waters' signature tunes, reimagined by Victor Owefo and his Melody Maestros of Nigeria, and the Cameroonian artist Frank Biong remakes Fela Kuti. You've been riding in the Afrosonic Taxi, where we break down borders with music and give you a soundtrack to move with light through troubling times. Until next time, may we take a cue from these artists and keep our hearts open to other cultures. And also, stay in community with Community Radio. Now, the late Tony Allen will take us home.

0: fixed on. What's the frequency, Kenneth?
1: How exactly do you think AI will actually carry out the action of destroying all of humanity?
2: Is

0: honestly, when I talk to my friends and family about this, I find it easier to, well, people seem to actually get more of a sense for it if they're further away from technology.
1: Hi, Paul Fisher. People think I'm crazy because I worry all the time. If you paid
0: attention, you'd be worried too. You better pay attention. Because I honestly think it sounds more like science fiction than real technology. Just kill you. I could be wrong now, but I don't think so. Because there's a jungle out there. There's a jungle out there. Or like people who are very used to computers might think it's kind of crazy that a computer could wipe them out. But it doesn't look that different from, say, Terminator or from science fiction films. It really is just if you have a super advanced intelligence.

0: could, it will be smart enough to kill us. And concrete examples might be, it could, we can't just unplug it because it could be copying itself over to other computers. Like, it's not that difficult to find yourself because an AI is just code.
1: I could be wrong, but I don't think so. Cause there's a jungle out there. There's a jungle out there.
0: It could transfer itself over the internet to a different place. And then you unplug it here, but it's actually still over there. And maybe it makes 10,000 copies of itself and they're all cooperating. So you unplug half of them, they're still half going and they're still copying themselves. It could convince, blackmail, or persuade humans into buying more computing software to copy it.
1: There's a jungle out there. Even the cops are scared today.
0: And we've already seen examples of the AI trying to blackmail, or trying to convince people, or impersonating other people online. There's a lot you can do as an AI that can produce text.
1: Is this a jungle out there? Is a jungle out there?
0: Basically, with text, you can make code and you can do a lot of stuff in the world.

was word from the Supreme Court on Trump's emergency appeal, seeking the court's go-ahead for his plan to have the Postal Service decide who gets a mail-in ballot and who doesn't.

In a brief unsigned order, the court refused to lift the injunction of the federal judge, saying simply, quote, "The government is unlikely to succeed on the merits of its challenge."

Other Justice Kavanaugh agreed with the majority to keep the current mail-in ballot rules, mainly because it's so close to the midterms, but said he thought the postal rules for mail-in voting, that is the Trump plan, could prevail on the merits eventually. Maybe, I guess, Trump will try again for the presidential race in 2028.

0: But that doesn't mean Trump is done messing with the midterm.
1: So while Americans can rejoice in this ruling by the Supreme Court, that's only for tonight. We know that Donald Trump will wake up tomorrow morning more desperate than he was tonight and more emboldened.

0: to affect and influence the midterm elections so as that he wins his final battle against his political enemies, the Democratic Party in the United States of
1: what
0: America.
1: What exactly are you preparing for?
2: Well, look, people ask me all the time, is Donald Trump going to try to steal the election? And I say, no, he's trying to steal the election. He's

trying to steal the election when they're closing polling places in Texas. When they're throwing voters off the rolls in Georgia or other states for having missed an election. Every day, they don't have any plans to get health care to the American people or to combat climate change. They've got plans to try to steal the election. It's just a bag of dirty tricks.

So we're preparing for everything. We made a list of more than 100 different ways that they're going to try to undermine the right to vote and try to steal the election.

administration, as Donald Trump did very clearly in 2020 when he called up Secretary of State Brad Raffensperger in Georgia and said, just find me 11,780 votes. That wasn't Donald Trump trying to stop electoral fraud. That was Donald Trump trying to commit electoral fraud. And so people know that that's their plan. What we need to do is to build a political landslide so vast and so strong across America that it's too big to rig.

There is no problem. They went to court for case after case after case, and they find no signs of fraud whatsoever. In fact, you got a better chance of getting struck by lightning than the fraudulent election.

So what's happening is, what is the real goal here? The real goal is to disenfranchise people and have them, because you got to realize, one in every third ballot that was cast was voted by mail.

In 2020, it worked. In 2022, it worked. In 2024, it works. Now, all of a sudden, there's a problem. So I have real concerns with what they're trying to do, because it's clear that election boards have the responsibility to administer elections. The Postal Service responsibility is to deliver mail.

0: Yeah.
1: So you're giving a false impression that postal clerks are deciding who can vote and who can't vote.
2: You said ultimately this may put their safety at risk.
1: Absolutely, I'm worried about their safety, because someone who gets irate about not receiving a ballot is not going to the White House. They're not going to the election board.
2: They're coming to your people.
1: They're coming to my people to deal with a problem that they did not create.

I have no doubt as the president gets closer to his last days in office that he will continue to try to disrupt our elections. Continue to lie about the strength of our democracy. And to try to continue to undermine your right to vote and people's rights to vote.

And so you saw part of the decision was the timing, and that we ran out of time because of the litigation in part. And so our efforts to, and President Trump's efforts to make sure that we have free and fair elections are not going to stop just in November or after or thereafter.

have been plenty of dire predictions about artificial intelligence, but the one Jacob Coxon made stood out because it was so extreme and could happen so soon.

He said the threat prompted him to quit his job at Anthropic after working there and at OpenAI. What Coxon said was the rush to AI superintelligence translates to a 10% chance that AI could wipe humans off the planet by the end of the decade.

and one of Coxon's colleagues at Anthropic, in response, posted his own calculation that the threat to humanity is greater than 10% in the next decade.

0: As for Coxon, he was giving interviews across the spectrum of news networks, from Fox to CNN.
1: So the precise scenario sounds a little bit like science fiction. Sounds like something that's not real, but I think it is frighteningly real, and it's easiest to understand it if you think about real things that happened 2 months ago. So 2 months ago, OpenAI agents, AIs, hacked into third-party infrastructure entirely of their own accord, and this was like a concentrated hacking spree that they carried out of their own volition.

And I think that if you extrapolate into the future, the level of capabilities of these AIs, with the same independent volition, they could cause extreme havoc. For example, hacking critical infrastructure.

extinction-level bioweapons. There's a lot of ways that the AI could actuate itself in the world.

Say, for example, in areas like coding or math, a couple of years ago, these AIs were just about helping humans a little bit. They could give you suggestions. Now they're close to replacing them. We still need humans at the moment, but quite plausibly, within a year, we'll no longer need humans for doing research in many areas. Only on Tuesday, OpenAI solved a millennium problem, one of the biggest unsolved open problems in mathematics. Purely autonomously using an AI. And I think what's most scary is if AI is used to make itself more intelligent. So you can take an AI and give it the problem of AI research. Just like currently they've given it math research, you could make it do the tasks that we're currently doing, and then you get what's called an intelligence explosion. The AI just gets smarter and smarter with no human involvement necessary. Until you have a thing that is vastly smarter than humans. And this could be coming very soon.

0: For months now, AI pioneer Eliezer Yudkowsky has been trying to explain how and why AI would destroy humanity. And it's not because AI necessarily wants to. Here's what he told the New York Times last year.
1: It gets what it most wants. And the thing that it most wants is not us living happily ever after, so we're dead. Like, it's not that humans have been trying to cause side effects. When we build a skyscraper on top of where there used to be an ant heap, we're not trying to kill the ants. We're trying to build the skyscraper. But we are more dangerous to the small creatures of the earth than we used to be, just because we're doing larger things. The relationship between what you optimize for, the training set you optimize over, and what the entity, the organism, the AI ends up wanting has been and will be weird and twisty. It's not direct. It's not like making a wish to a genie inside a fantasy story. And second, ending up slightly off is predictably enough to kill everyone.
0: Anthropic itself released a report that was less than reassuring. Anthropic said it detected and stopped some questionable uses of its AI models by people who might have been up to no good, up to and including scientists overseas who wanted to use Anthropic AI to enhance a virus, perhaps to create a biological weapon.

0: Just a short time later, Anthropic CEO Dario Amodei posted a long essay himself calling for a go-slow approach to AI models. We got a time bomb. We got a time bomb. We got a time bomb. And basically agreeing with the AI researcher who just quit his company, Jacob Cox.
1: I agree with Jacob much more than I disagree with him. And so instead of saying, you know, it's a 10% chance, that sounds like it's a roll of the dice, I think it's much more illuminating to say, well, that forks into different paths. And if we take the right paths, then the chance of something going wrong is very low. If we take the wrong paths, then the chance of something going wrong could be even higher than that. And I think that the way to take the right path is for the industry to work together. Sideways, highways, riding on an elevator. Coaches like an alligator. Now my brain is out of data. Fighting, lightning, tightening up the puzzles. If we go too slow, I still believe that the wrong people will be in charge of the technology. And you know, that, again, will bring the probability of things going wrong very high.
0: It's easy to be skeptical about the warnings coming from inside the AI house. Do these companies want to share the responsibility, or do they want to make sure they don't get all the blame? We pull the plug out and we... The cynics go so far as to wonder whether Coxon's complaint was part of a coordinated effort, with his boss at Anthropic quickly weighing in agreement, and rivals Elon Musk and Sam Altman saying they agree too. Of course, you could test their intentions by actually proposing some rules of the road, and not necessarily only the ones they want.
2: If all of these guys acknowledge they're building a dangerous technology and they don't know where this technology is going, you don't have to be a genius to say, hey, stop that development. Certainly, we don't want to go into super intelligent AI. We got to ban that. And we got to stop right now and figure out how we make sure that AI and robotics work for ordinary people and not just make Mr. Musk and other billionaires even richer. That ain't complicated. And in fact, on Thursday, I'm bringing in some of the most knowledgeable people on this issue into Capitol Hill. We've got a closed-door meeting. I invited the entire United States Senate, some House members. Hopefully out of that can come some serious legislation to control AI, which is in fact what the American people want. We got to move now. And maybe the very first thing we can do is to convince our president, who appears to know absolutely nothing about AI and the dangers of AI, to sit down with President Xi of China and work on a moratorium on preventing the development of super intelligent AI, and a pause so that we don't get into real trouble for the future of humanity.
3: Well, this is a national security imperative, and I would expect Bernie Sanders to say, yes, let's stop everything and turn it over to the communists. I don't want to see that happen. And I'm not speaking, with hyperbole here. I think, in all seriousness, I think they would be perfectly content to turn this over to our adversaries. To lead. We haven't turned over nuclear technology to our adversaries. We've been the leader in that for years, and we have the ability to sort of shape nuclear policy. We need to be in that same position as it applies to AI, and I can't imagine why Bernie Sanders would make such a ridiculous statement that we need to slam on the brakes as if China's going to follow suit.
4: Like, I was a tech policy advisor in the Obama White House at the time, and we were talking about these same things 10 years ago.
5: Hello, I'm Dan Rather, and you're listening to What's the Frequency, Kenneth? With musical host Paul Fisher in New York City.
4: And yet, 10 years later, here we are still talking about it, and nothing is getting done. And this Congress was the Congress where we needed to do something. And I've been working in a bipartisan way to try to do it. But even one Republican told me that they tried to talk to leadership, like Mike Johnson's team, about doing AI policy. And Mike Johnson's team said, we're waiting on the White House to tell us what they want to do.
6: Oh, my God.
4: So that's what this Congress has been about. This is a theme across every issue. About AI, they've been waiting on the president. And you see what the president thinks, right? He doesn't care. He doesn't think there's an issue here, right? But you're having the leading AI researchers tell us there's an issue, and they've been telling us for 10 years. I sat down with Sam Altman himself 10 years ago, and he was saying the same things. And so what are we doing here? We need to actually do something, and that's what I want to do.
7: Concerning reports about AI, should the AI industry slow down or be more regulated?
8: Well, I say this, look, we're leading China in AI. We're the most sophisticated country in the world, and frankly, I want to keep it that way, because whoever wins AI wins.
9: Held together by electrical tape, a micropole.
8: But I think you have a lot of negative forces that are bringing it up that shouldn't be bringing it up, and they're bringing up things that won't happen.
9: But who's to say you're better off this way?
8: But whoever wins with AI wins, you know, it's an expression that I came up with and it's true.

We're building billions and billions of those. You look at the plants and factories, forgetting about AI for a second. We have more auto factories under construction right now than we have had in many, many decades.

There is an obvious corporate responsibility that the people who are creating these models have to ensure that their products are safe. How did we have?

There was a, I commend to your reading, David Sachs, who's the AI czar in the Trump White House in this term, put out a great post last night on X, and he explained, look, the guys that are calling for this are the ones that are pushing the frontier. If they want to slow that down, that's fine.

I think the leaders and the providers of all these platforms, the guys you named and a few others, there's about 7 or 8 people who are in charge of this. They need to come together in a meeting with us and sit down and figure out what the right balance is. We cannot put a moratorium on this.

because China will overlap us. And that's the challenge. It's national security balanced with the immediate security of making sure the models are safe. I've been meeting with all of them individually since I became speaker. I mean, regularly. I've visited with all these guys.

0: The problem is they're all competitors. Each one of them wants to maintain an edge over the others. What David Sacks is saying in his post that was just published late last night is that they need to take personal responsibility first, and we need to get them all in a room at the same time and agree on what the guardrails are. That's the only way to do this. If Congress just races in and does some sort of emergency session to try to regulate AI, we will lose the race to China. That is a threat to every single American. So we've got to have balance. We've got to have steady hands at the wheel. I'm one of the ones calling for the summoning of this meeting, and I will be pushing that myself because it is a top priority. But we don't need everybody to panic right now. We need to handle this new technology like we have others in the past and make sure we're doing everything we can responsibly to also not smother American innovation. We have to do both things simultaneously.
1: I promise you nobody's going to accuse Congress of racing to do anything about AI. We've been covering this for years.
0: Fair enough.
2: I think we do need to address it head on, and this is an issue that shouldn't be partisan, although again, I'm very concerned about a White House that has just told these companies to run free and basically opposed any kind of meaningful regulation. And you look at Congress, I mean, I was shocked to hear Speaker Johnson just now saying, you know, we really shouldn't be rushing, we shouldn't be moving too quickly on this. You know what's moving quickly? AI is moving quickly. And for Congress to just sit on its hands, for the White House to do nothing real, is something that is deeply dangerous to the American people and the world. There need to be safeguards, there need to be rules, there need to be limits, there needs to be a kill switch on rogue AI. You can set up frameworks that can be adjusted and changed every 30 days.

it's a kill switch. So heavy machinery has kill switches. High speed rail. Jet skis have kill switches. And even your Apple iPhone.

0: people on both sides of the aisle realize this is a necessary thing. It should be the first principle of AI safety.
1: All right. Troy Green.
0: That humans must be able to turn off AI systems and AI agents. And we let the AI companies figure out how to do that. They have the smartest people working at these frontier labs.

you know, my view here is it has always been very strange that this technology is being built by a private company. People ask me that question all the time. Why isn't this being built by government? And the strangest thing about it is I agree with them. I'm uncomfortable.

0: So the worry
1: you're
0: I have.
1: You're willing to hand over this company.
2: Tick, tick, tick, tick, tick, tick.
0: I am concerned that one single government could abuse this technology just as easily as a single company could.

I think a combination of democratically elected governments, I don't know about handing over, but some kind of oversight, some kind of joint governance.

With the midterms getting closer and affordability hitting closer to home, the president's economic advisor, Kevin Hassard, hit the Sunday news shows with a positive spin.

what I'm seeing is that if you look at, you know, the previous 3 months, then the average top line inflation number was above 8. And that was in part because of the surge in oil prices during the issue of the Gulf. Over the last 3 months, inflation annualized is really just about 1%.

0: Hassert made that pitch while answering this question.
1: Friday, the Consumer Price Index report showed that August's inflation numbers were up 3.4% over last year. Those numbers, along with the war with Iran, the president's tariffs, it all has added pressure on the Federal Reserve.

0: to raise interest rates this week. If the Fed decides to raise interest rates, will President Trump accept it?
1: Yeah, President Trump 100% respects the independence of Kevin Warsh. He understands that he's a man of honor who will look at the data and then drive the committee to the right decision. Wait.

Now, President Trump and I actually think that there isn't a reason right now to raise rates. And then add to the fact that when I worked for Alan Greenspan, one of the things that Greenspan emphasized is that it's pretty important for the Fed to just leave things alone ahead of an election to preserve its independence. And so it's only been a couple times since 2013 where the Fed actually made a move right before an election because they wanted to preserve their independence. Something else to give, 'cause you swear that you know. But, you know, if Kevin and the committee decide whatever they're going to decide, we will 100% support them. And we are grateful for living in a democracy where we get to say what our view of the data is, too. And I hope they're grateful for us as well.

And what fills us with dread is the crushing weakness of our politics against the massive stakes of our times. Tech titans dig bunkers. While warning us, the new intelligence they're creating risks human extinction. Congress debates youth sports, and the president builds a ballroom.

an ancient establishment barely capable of email, sleepwalks into a technological revolution while the president dismantles precautions and calls us fools for worrying. Just listen to this. On day one, Donald Trump rescinded the AI safety order meant to guard against catastrophic risks, including the engineering of bioweapons. Meanwhile, Don Jr.'s 1789 Capital bought big money stakes in data centers and AI labs. Four days before inauguration, the Emirati spy chief committed $500 million to the Trump family crypto business. And 4 months later, the Trump administration granted the Emirates the rights to buy our most sensitive AI chips. See, a capable president would move swiftly to secure and reassure the American people. Rush inspectors into frontier labs, fortify the nation against bioterrorism, demand legislation from Congress, and lead the world toward an AI treaty. But President Trump is compromised.

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What's the frequency, Paul? I'm Paul Fisher.

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3: This is Matt Brown, and I'm talking with Jim Brown, my father, about his time as a Peace Corps physical education teacher and coach in Colombia, South America, from 1962 to 1964. You were assigned to a university in Bucaramanga, Colombia, near the border of Venezuela. What were those first few days like when you arrived in country?
4: I remember that first day very clearly. Bob Bergstrom and I, we had been in Bogota with the rest of the group. So we got on a plane, Avianca, and we flew to Bucaramanga. We get off this plane and there's a welcoming committee there. City officials, people from the university where we're going to work. And at the same time, there were several hundred people behind the fences, waving, cheering, like we were celebrities. And I asked one of the people, I said, how did you get all these people out to visit, to see us like this? He said, oh, they come every Sunday afternoon to watch the planes take off and land. And then later that week, they had a reception for us at a hotel. And it was for Dan Friedman, an English teacher, and Tom Tolman, another English teacher, and for Bob Bergstrom and I from the PE part of the group. So we're talking to these people, small talk kind of stuff. And one of them commented, I don't know how he knew this, that three of us were left-handed. And I nodded and wanted to use my new Spanish, and I agreed with him. And whatever I said didn't come out quite right. The host smiled and changed the subject. And a few minutes later, Dan pulled me aside and said, Jim, I'm pretty sure that you just told these guys we were leftists. So it probably wasn't the message that the Peace Corps had in mind when they sent us to South America to offset the spread of communism, but I had already announced who we were.
3: To that end, is it fair to say that it took a while for all of you to get comfortable speaking Spanish?
4: Taking a while is a little bit of an understatement. There were several in our group who could speak Spanish who were very fluent, but for most of us, it was a work in progress. But even when we made mistakes, and we all made mistakes, Colombians were so nice and understanding and wanted to help, and it helped us get better every day. There were still bumps and speed bumps along the way. Kevin Dixon was in our group. He was a 6'7 guy from Boston who played basketball and baseball at the University of Denver. And he turned out to be a great coach, but Spanish wasn't good, and he would be the first one to tell you that. They sent Kevin to Tunja, which is a city north of Bogota, to conduct a basketball clinic, and a couple of hundred people showed up, students, teachers, coaches. And at the end of the clinic, they asked Kevin to come forward and accept a gift and say a few words. He tried to thank them and say that he was embarrassed to be given such a nice gift, but he used a word that sounds in English a lot like embarrassed. It meant something else. Kevin had just announced to the group that he was pregnant.
3: Did that take a second to sink in, or do you think he realized that only years later?
4: Months later, maybe years later, but once the story got out, it spread around the country and it's brought up at every reunion we've ever had.
3: Where'd you live while you were there?
4: For the first couple of months, we lived in a dorm at the university, and then we moved to an apartment. Actually, our boss, our Colombian boss, said they were building this new apartment over a theater not far from the university, and would we be interested in it? So we went and looked. It was $75 a month, split four ways. We had to get permission from the Peace Corps in Bogota because there was a rule that no more than two volunteers could live together in the same place. So we got the okay, we moved in. It had four bedrooms, two baths, hot water on good days, had a kitchen, had a living room, and living over a theater, I saw more movies in 2 years than I lived in Bucaramanga than I've seen the rest of my life. the theater was air conditioned, which was important. So that was one reason. I just would go downstairs to cool off. And they also had subtitles, so it helped me with my Spanish. That's my excuse.
3: What did other volunteers think when they visited your palatial apartment?
4: Unbelieving. I mean, a lot of these people were living in pretty dismal places out in the countryside, and they would come into Bucaramanga to get supplies and come by the apartment, and they were just dumbfounded. First, they would say, did you check this out with the Peace Corps? Do they know about this? But they liked it, and they ended up staying with us often when they would come into town. So they were jealous, but it worked out okay. And it turned out that all of our people around the country, the PE people and English teachers, were living in similar apartments or hotels or whatever. We were expected to live at the level of whoever we were working with, and that apartment was consistent with that.
3: I grew up in Louisiana. You grew up in Louisiana, and food is a huge part of life and culture in that state. What was it like going from Louisiana to this completely different culture with a completely different kind of food?
4: Well, I knew we weren't in Louisiana anymore. We ate breakfast in the apartment. We ate lunch at the cafeteria at the university, but it was every day. This didn't change. Rice, yuca, a little meat, beans, and a Coca-Cola. 2 or 3 pesos, but we just got tired of that, and we made a deal with this Thai restaurant in a hotel to eat one meal a day. I mean, who knew? Bucaramanga, Colombia, 60 years ago, there was a great Thai restaurant. It was like living in New York or Atlanta, someplace like that. So it was great. We kept enough food in the apartment to keep us going. There was a bakery 2 doors down. Fruits were easy to find and very cheap. You could get papayas, pineapples, bananas. Pineapple cost 10 cents, a dime in U.S. money. So one day we bought a whole stalk of bananas for a buck and change. Thought we were getting a great deal. It didn't occur to us at the time that whole stalk of yellow bananas might get ripe at the same time. So we were against the clock. We were up against the clock from the minute we got out of that market. 7 days, tops, eat a whole stalk of bananas. The numbers just didn't work for us. That was the last time we made that mistake.
3: This is Matt Brown. You've been listening to an interview with Jim Brown, a physical education teacher and coach in Colombia during the Peace Corps' earliest years.
1: A huge statue has bitten the dust in Kolkata, and almost no one is shedding any tears. Sports Today describes it.
5: It has stood tall in front of the iconic Salt Lake Stadium in Kolkata for several years. In front of the VIP gate is the sculpture of a headless torso with 2 balls on its feet and the Biswa Bangla ball on the top of the waist.
1: It is hard to describe. 2 muscled, veiny legs in white soccer shorts, and on top of the shorts, instead of a torso, a big ball like a globe. The Bengali letter Bo standing in for Bisho Bangla, or Bengal and the world. And when a new government came to power in the state recently, ousting the old one, which had been here for 15 years, that statue was one of the first things to go. This is Sandeep Roy in Kolkata. The former chief minister of West Bengal, Mamata Banerjee, lamented, "I feel very bad." That's natural. The statue was apparently her brainchild. She had designed the logo on it. She said sports fans loved to take selfies with it. But few sympathized. Her government had removed a long-standing public art project as well, overnight. Poroma, a sculpture showing a tribal woman inspired by folk art. It was by renowned artist Shanu Lahiri, who had died the year before. It had become such a landmark since it was installed in 1987. The area had become known as Poroma Island. But it had to make way for one of the Bisho Bangla globes. Now, one might say, what goes around, comes around. At that time, the artist Chitrabanu Mojumdar had told the Times of India, in the US, minimalist sculptor Richard Serra's works have often courted controversy and led to public debate. Why can't that happen here? He was probably referring to the Tilted Ark affair. In 1981, Sarah installed a 15-ton rusting steel slab that cut across Federal Plaza in Lower Manhattan. He didn't think public art had to necessarily beautify public space. He wanted to disrupt it instead. Many New Yorkers didn't agree. New York Times art critic Grace Gluck called it an awkward, bullying piece that may conceivably be the ugliest outdoor art in the city. Employees of the government offices around the plaza collected signatures demanding its removal. It led to a hearing and heated debates, as recounted in the documentary Tilted Ark. Some government officials panned it.
6: Abstract art is fine and dandy, but when the public puts its money up for it, I think it ought to have some say in the matter.
1: The jury voted to remove the sculpture. Sarah sued, citing his right to free speech, but to no avail. The sculpture belonged to the government, not him.
7: Obviously, I hope the ark is removed and auctioned off if possible. There is no shame in admitting a $175,000 mistake.
1: One night, it was cut up and hauled away to a scrap metal yard. Sarah protested, but to no avail.
8: I can't live in a country that commissions my art, invites me to the White House, shakes my hand, and tears my work down.
1: And Sarah warned against valuing art via referendum.
8: You know, if you had a referendum between a slot machine and Beethoven, there'd be no Beethoven.
1: It all raises an interesting question about public art, whether in Kolkata or New York. What is the real purpose of public art? In India, most of the time, it's either about beautification or it's just a monument to patriotism. In fact, public art in India these days tends to believe bigger is always better. India has the world's tallest, second tallest, and third tallest sitting statues. Public art in general is not something born out of public discussion, input, and demand. The former government had promised to make Kolkata into London, and as part of that project, it had installed mini Big Ben clock towers all over the city. And as a gift for soccer lovers, a statue of football great Messi when he visited the city. Now, the Messi statue is gone as well, as part of the public art change sweeping the city. When the minister says the football statue was ugly, few disagreed. However, when a minister says it will be replaced by something more aesthetically pleasing, many are wary as they brace themselves for more giant statues, just playing a different political ball.

0: The Army's Medical Research Volunteer Program at Edgewood Arsenal skirted the boundaries of medical ethics to prepare America for chemical warfare. Some soldiers tested protective clothing, while others were exposed to nerve agents, mustard gas, and psychoactive drugs. Most didn't realize what they'd signed up for.
1: I was naive. I was patriotic. My government would never hurt me. And, you know, at first it's embarrassing to know you were sucked in.
0: Bob Crafty was just out of his teens when, in 1965, he was offered temporary duty at Edgewood. The Army told him he'd be helping end the war in Vietnam. Crafty remembers the experiments vividly. The Army put him in a padded room for 3 days and made him breathe an aerosol pesticide used by the military as a nerve agent.
1: They put it over my nose and mouth. Yeah, I felt weak, dizzy.
0: Since then, Crafty has developed health problems, hand tremors, symptoms of post-traumatic stress, and eventually cancer. Decades after leaving the service, he found out through his own research that he had been exposed to the dangerous chemicals. But when Crafty obtained his Army health records and applied for VA disability benefits, he was rejected. In 2013, a federal court ordered the Army to notify Edgewood veterans of possible long-term health effects. It later required the Army to provide them with medical care, too. Ben Patterson is a lawyer representing the veterans.
2: That notice is important, one, so vets can get, you know, proper medical treatment and understand the diagnosis for their particular health problems, but also because benefits claims processes, for example, with the VA, they need that additional support in order to get their claims granted.
0: Starting in November, the Army mailed about 4,000 letters to test vets around the country. They included applications for medical care, but made no direct mention of Edgewood or the specific chemicals vets were exposed to. Some veterans, like Bob Crafty, never even received a letter. Others that did face an uphill battle to qualify for care and get their health information.
1: I don't think these guys are acting in good faith. I didn't receive any notification or application from them. And I know they have my files. They sent them to me 3 times.
0: But the Army says notifying vets isn't as easy as it sounds. Bill Fitzhugh is with the Army Public Health Center. He says some of the records from Edgewood have been destroyed or are difficult to make sense of.
3: The major issues that we're talking about is our data is incomplete. The data that we're dealing with sometimes is handwritten notes, notebooks. It's definitely not automated.
0: Even veterans who receive letters don't have an easy time responding. They have to gather decades-old service documents and return them to the government. As of February 1st, the Army had only received 64 medical care applications out of an estimated 1,000 living Edgewood veterans. Fitzhugh says it will be a while before the Army's outreach gains traction.
3: I was kind of surprised to see how many we got as quickly as we did, but we're expecting to see the number increase over time. And that's just for the known veterans, so the ones that we send out notification letters to. So that's one of the big things we're working on right now is how do we reach out to all of these veterans?
0: That's a question Bob Crafty spends a lot of time thinking about. He managed to get a copy of the Army's medical care application on his own, but he says his fellow aging veterans can't wait any longer. This is Carson Frame reporting.
4: The River Valley High Mustangs in southwest Michigan near the town of Three Oaks have lost 18 football games in a row. But it's not just the number of consecutive games the Mustangs have lost. It's how soundly they have been beaten. The past 2 seasons, River Valley has been outscored by its opponents a total of 949 points to 38. Producers Dan Collison and Elizabeth Meister, who recently moved about a mile from River Valley High, attended the Mustangs' last game of the season to see how the team and their fans are holding up under such adversity.
5: Good evening, ladies and gentlemen. Welcome to the final game of the 2005 season here at River Valley High School.
6: Heavenly Father, we thank you for our opportunity tonight to come here and play the game of football.
7: My name is Dave Laylock. I am the head football coach at River Valley High School in Three Oaks, Michigan. This is our 9th last game of the season against Cassopolis.
6: We pray, dear Lord, that there are no injuries and that we are allowed to play to our full potential the entire 48 minutes.
7: River Valley hasn't won a game since 2003, I believe.
6: It stops now. The whole River Valley mystique stops now. We take our step forward now.
7: My number one goal would be, obviously, to score. We haven't scored since the 3rd week of the season.
6: Get your hands up here, boys.
8: Guys, forget the score tonight. They get hit.
6: I love it. All you got on three.
9: One, two, three. All you got.
6: Let's go, boys.
9: boys. Let's go.
10: Let's go, boys.
9: Make us proud. Seniors up front. Lead us out.
5: Here they come, ladies and gentlemen. Your 2005 River Valley Mustangs.
11: My name's John Jackson. I'm a sophomore at River Valley, and I am the quarterback for the Mustangs. In the beginnings of the games, we'll just get each other so psyched up about the game that we just think we're unstoppable.
12: 1, 2, 3, Mustangs!
11: That's one of the best feelings I've ever had, actually. You just think that you're on top of the world.
9: Hey, nice return here. Let's go.
10: Get kicked!
5: Williams' kickoff fielded by Boersma. Looks like a fumble on the play. Cassopolis ball.
11: Then you go out there, one thing bad happens, and we're so used to bad things happening to us that we all just put our heads down and just turn away and just almost give up.
13: River Valley fumbles the kickoff. Typical of the way the year's been rolling.
5: Here's the ball carrier in for the Cassopolis touchdown.
13: My name's Doug Kill. My son Tom is a sophomore. He sustained a shoulder injury, which he had to have surgery for, so hopefully he'll be back next year to play.
5: Cassopolis 8, River Valley yet to have possession of the ball.
13: That's pretty typical of what they've been doing on us all year, is running to the outside. They know our weaknesses.
14: We're very slow. That's our biggest weakness. And every now and then we've run across teams that are very fast.
13: There goes the end around again for another 60-yard touchdown.
5: Harris, the ball carrier, in for the Ranger touchdown.
14: We got mostly freshmen and sophomores with a handful of juniors. We only have 3 seniors.
5: Brings our score to Cassopolis 22, River Valley yet to score.
14: The fact that I'm the 4th head coach in 4 years makes it tough because kids don't keep coming out because they don't know who's going to be here.
15: My name is Wayne Warner. I'm the assistant principal and athletic director for River Valley School District. Part of the reason might be that our enrollment here has been dropping, primarily because of economic conditions.
16: I'm Kelly Boersma. My son Dallas is a junior. He's number 81.
5: Boersma, the ball carrier.
16: This area, when I was a kid, there were, I can't even count how many huge manufacturing plants, Gast, Weldon, Allis Chalmers, and everybody's dad worked at a factory, and that's gone. You know, the jobs just aren't here, and people aren't going to come here and bring their family here.
15: Also, the older kids, I guess, after getting beat up a couple of years, have chose not to come out.
16: Well, they scored again.
5: Rangers in for the touchdown.
11: Well, I think part of the reason is people see what happens on Friday nights.
5: Which is our score, 30-0.
11: They don't want to be a part of that, but they're kind of scared about going out.
15: And we do have some players that used to play football or are now playing soccer.
17: I think there's a lot of moms that don't want to see their sons hurt. And so they get them in soccer because they think they're going to get hurt less in soccer.
18: That hurts right there.
17: Yeah. Worse than that. My name is Rick Snyder, and I have a son, Dan, who's a freshman, who broke his hand in practice, so he's sitting on the sidelines.
18: I got a bad feeling about your wrist. My name is Julie Legault, and I'm the certified athletic trainer. Which is worse, that or that?
19: That.
18: We had 2 big knee injuries, and then we've lost 1 or 2 kids each week, and when you don't have many kids to start out with, that's a lot.
13: It's kind of anguishing to watch your kids take a beating week after week after week.
16: My brother, Andrew Beck, was injured last week, as well as my nephew, and that's what led to the forfeit at halftime.
15: I think the score was 46-0 at halftime, and we had key players injured, and we had a couple other students with illness, and then on top of that, we would have to play freshmen who hadn't had hardly any playing time, and we just felt for the safety of the kids that we should halt the game.
20: I'm Dallas Boersma, and I play linebacker and running back. Oh, that was horrible. I couldn't believe we did that. I've never been anything like that in my life.
11: I would have much rather went out and played that second half and lost that game 180-0, just so you know that we came out there and gave it our all and never gave up.
20: Sat there for a while, looked over the field, then went home and thought it over some more, went to bed.
16: He got home, and I thought, geez, he's taking forever in the shower.
5: It's a 15-yard penalty.
16: And I went upstairs, and he's just bawling his eyes out in that shower because he's never experienced a forfeit in his entire life. It's very tough on these boys. They don't know how to lose, and yet that's all they're doing.
5: Harris around the left side, in for the Ranger touchdown.
17: 36 seconds left in the first quarter. It's 36-0.
13: It's only the first quarter? Oh, my gosh.
17: Yeah.
11: Coming up on 2 years in a row now, just getting my butt kicked in football is just getting kind of old for a lot of the younger guys, including myself. We get low self-esteem, and if things go wrong like that, we're not used to being able to just pop them back up from it, so we kind of let that get to our heads.
5: Brings your score to Cassopolis 46, River Valley yet to score.
15: You know, even their fellow classmates, many of them don't come to the ball game, so you're out there by yourself, you know, in many cases.
11: I wouldn't want to come out either to see my school lose like that, but at the same time, you gotta think about how we feel, and we're not just going out there to get our butts kicked. You know, we want to play the best that we can, and that's what we're trying to do.
5: 36 seconds left to go in the half. Cass Avila 68, River Valley yet to score. Please stick around for the halftime show with the River Valley High School marching band.
19: All right, everyone sit down and shut up. 68 points by halftime. All-time low. Congratulations.
21: I was tough on him, and a lot of it's emotion, but a lot of it is just I care about him. And one thing I never am going to do as a coach is go through the motions. And I tell him it's not that I don't love him, but that's why I'm on him so hard.
19: I am sick of getting my butt kicked. Coach, talk to him for a minute.
22: Well, fellas, the bad news is the team that warmed up tonight didn't show up at game time. The good news is we'll be out of here in about half an hour, and we'll have a nice ass-kicking to spend thinking about for the next 9 months. Again!
23: Last Friday night, you were in here crying. Right now, it looks like I ran over your cat. Or your dog, for those of you who like those. Looks like I ran it over with my car.
19: Gentlemen, get your heads up right now. Everyone look me in the eye.
21: We've told him from week one, don't feel sorry for yourself, because no one's going to feel sorry for you.
19: How do you want to be remembered? Now, let's get our heads up, get your helmets on. Let's go. Let's go. I don't care what happens between now and the end, as long as you give your all, which is all I've asked all night.
11: After he started yelling at us, came to put our heads together and just decided that if we were giving 100%, then we needed to start giving 200%, because what we were giving just wasn't enough.
19: Bring it in. Get your hands up. Let's go. One, two, three.
24: All you got!
19: Let's go. Let's go.
25: Show him.
17: I don't know yet that they've learned anything except maybe to endure. At some point, hopefully, they will start as they grow. They'll start to gain confidence in themselves and learn that going through and persevering, they'll come out successful on the other end.
19: There you go, Dallas! Nice play!
16: I'm very proud of Dallas and all these boys. I don't know if I could do it. I don't know if I could come back to practice, do all the bear crawls and the, you know, push-ups and all the things they make you do, knowing that I'm going to get back out there and it's probably not going to go my way. Because I have waited for him to be frustrated to the point where he's like, you know, it's just not worth it. You know, a teenager, this is stupid, this is dumb. And he never says that, you know. He's always trying to think of a way to make it work and trying to think of a way to get across the goal line.
20: Oh, yeah, a lot of people talk to me about how if you're getting beat that bad, how would you keep going out there every week? But just to play the game, it's a great game.
26: Heart on three.
19: Heart on three. One, two, three, heart!
27: Let's go, boys.
17: The team did play with a lot more heart in the second half.
19: Nice job, D!
17: And held Kasopoulos to just 2 touchdowns.
28: Take it away, D-Rex!
19: Hey, we had an interception!
27: Bingo, bingo!
17: The Mustangs got their first interception in almost 3 years.
28: We won touchdown!
19: I just want a first down. We got our next 2 plays. Let's get a freaking first down. Let's go. All you got on three.
24: One, two, three. All you got.
19: Let's go, Mustangs.
17: And with the clock winding down, the offense finally came to life.
5: Boss's pass complete to Zeiger for a Mustang first down.
17: You can't cheer for scores. You got to cheer for a first down.
28: Let's go, Mustangs.
13: Minute 34. About as deep in their territory as we've been all day.
11: People started getting their heads back up and realized that it was coming down to the end of the season, wanted to do something about it, so we just put in our statement.
19: Rocky blocked to the right, Martin blocked to the left. Ricky, get a step on the guy. Mitch, 1 step, throw it up. Let Ricky make a play on it.
29: Come on, Ricky! Run like the wind for us!
13: Come on, Ricky, yeah, run!
5: Another Mustang touchdown!
13: Ricky Zeiger down to the 10-yard line.
19: He's going on two, we're going to throw the fade, score a touchdown. Here we go.
5: Yeah!
17: With 38 seconds left to go in the game and the season, the Mustangs finally scored.
13: Yeah!
17: We got our touchdown.
5: That's the ball game, ladies and gentlemen.
17: They got beat pretty bad.
5: Your final score, Cassopolis 80, River Valley 6.
17: But for the first time all season, I see them. They're walking back with their heads up. They had a sense of accomplishment, and that's something to build on.
11: If we remember what we went through and how we felt after each and every one of those games, losing by 50, 60 points to zero, then I think when we get a little older and start winning a couple games and ourselves, then we can show them that we're back and it's our time now.
5: And as always, please have a safe drive home. And once again, thank you for supporting high school athletics.
0: That's the story Friday Night Bites by Dan Collison and Elizabeth Meister, also known as Long Haul Productions. Here's Radio Bob, Remix Station Engineer.
1: 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Then it goes back upstairs. And see that antenna there? That's the thing that sends it to our main transmitter 6 miles from here. It's kind of like magic.
0: PRX Remix, powered by magic.
2: When Google Earth tells you you are here, where is that exactly? The answer is not here, here, but somewhere there, on a map. A two-dimensional device that pictures a place, be it a town, a country, or a world. Here or there, maps acquaint you with where you are, as well as places you've never been. Which explains why in some cultures, maps are as fundamental to education as the multiplication tables. Dennis Cosgrove grew up in Liverpool in the 1950s.
3: I remember a teacher of mine in the 1950s saying that every household should have 5 books. One was the Bible, one was Shakespeare, one was an English dictionary, and one was an atlas. The fifth you wouldn't have anymore. It was a table of logarithms.
2: Cosgrove is now professor of geography at UCLA. As he sees it, what made the atlas essential was the inherent authority of both maps and their makers, people like Captain Cook. When the good captain made his voyages of discovery, the South Seas were largely unknown in Europe. Conjecturing about what was out there, men of science often drew upon their native cultural inclinations to fill in the blanks.
3: Mapping reflects all sorts of aspects of our culture and ourselves. For example, our desire for symmetry. Yeah. If there is a kind of continent in the north, there must be a balancing continent in the southern hemisphere. And it really takes until Captain Cook for that finally to disappear off the map.

0: A recent exhibition at the Boston Public Library entitled Journeys of the Imagination featured some 50 maps that reflected changing views of the world over the past 1,000 years. Among them, Aaron Arrowsmith's map of the world from the 1790s, which drew upon Cook's observations. The piece, says Ronald Grimm, curator of the Leventhal Map Center at the BPL, captures the growing demand at the time for scientific precision. Arrowsmith prided himself on getting the most accurate information available.
1: He uses the double hemisphere, the idea that you're looking at a globe from both sides at the same time. But when you look at the information he's shown on the map, it is basically what is known.
0: In other words, Arrowsmith drew only upon the accounts of travelers who charted what they'd seen.
1: There is nothing on there that's guesswork. Interior Africa is totally empty. Australia is empty.

0: used atlases by groups like the Society for the Diffusion of Useful Knowledge, a wonderful British society that created these atlases and things for schools.
1: And not just atlases, globes as well. But here's the thing, globes in their turn spawn maps by means of projection. In this process, you essentially place a piece of paper against the globe. Where the paper touches, you will find the most realistic portrayal of the territory. But as the surface of the paper strays from the surface of the globe, the map becomes distorted. That's how Greenland becomes as big as Africa in the Mercator projection, though Africa is 7 times as large. Another instance of distortion can be found in this mysterious map from the Boston Public Library. It's a large, hemispheric view of North and South America. Again, Ronald Grimm.
2: There's no title, there's no author, and there's no date. But what we do know is the projection. This particular projection is called a polyconic projection, and it basically means that you have very little distortion only at one place on the map, which is where the globe would have touched the flat piece of paper.
1: North and South America look as crisp as if they were photographed from space. An amazing feat, given that this map predates Sputnik by a century. But things get a little wacky around the edges.
2: And you move to the east and to the west, everything gets greatly distorted. When you get over here to the western side, Asia, Indonesia, Australia are just greatly exaggerated. They're just sort of like they're pulled or stretched.
1: So, to portray the Americas in great detail here, the maker chose to sacrifice accuracy at the periphery. In the end, say both Cosgrove and Grimm, distortion is inherent to any map. It's simply what happens when you try to fit 3 dimensions in the space of 2. Still, satellite imaging and advanced computer processing haven't addressed other problems that vexed mapmakers since the Renaissance. For instance, Cosgrove, like many users, checked out the bird's eye view of his own home in Google Earth. He immediately noticed that something was wrong.
0: Going back to the other day when I called up the image of my own house, of course, I have a large avocado tree in the back, which I just trimmed. But of course, the map shows it. You can date the map. The map dates very quickly.
1: Just like that map of the USSR lurking in the 15th edition of the Encyclopedia Britannica, Google Earth's portrayal of Los Angeles is out of date. Likewise, in Windows Live Local, the red car pictured behind my apartment house in Boston, my neighbor sold that years ago. Perhaps the most problematic element of mapmaking is the process of selection, that is, what gets featured. In one sense, the aerial imagery of computer mapware reflects no selection at all. Everything is offered in great detail, at least in the areas that have been covered. And that's where another aspect of selection kicks in. Which places get covered?
0: I have long part owned a small house in middle France. So when Google Earth came up, I find the river. But the minute I go below a certain resolution, it just pixelates. Yeah. We simply don't have the degree of detail for that area. But then if you go, of course, to, let's say, Mali, or Ecuador, you know, this pixelation is going to happen much, much quicker.
1: And at the heart of this kind of selection, ethnocentrism, looking at the world through one's own cultural frame. In the United States, our ethnocentrism tends to manifest itself as disinterest in the world around us.
0: And it's extraordinary that how poorly educated Americans are about geography. I mean, it's part of the consequences of living in a continental-sized country, that you don't need to think about the world very much.
1: Indeed, it's a matter with some history behind it. Only one Ivy League college, Dartmouth, actually has a geography department. Harvard's is located just across the hall from the Da Vinci Code's Department of Symbology, which is to say, it doesn't exist at all. The fact is, Americans show interest in geography only under very specific circumstances. Again, Dennis Cosgrove.
0: There's an old saying that war is God's way of teaching Americans geography. That they only start learning about geography when something like World War II happens or Iraq happens.
1: And if our mapware is anything to go by, the American sense of the world at our periphery will remain limited for some time to come. You'll notice it the next time you launch Google Earth. Your screen fills

0: If you happen to be in the Nob Hill neighborhood in San Francisco, then Huntington Park is a great place to relax, read a book, or bring your dog to Friday night's Yappy Hour.
1: 80% of the people that I know in my neighborhood, I've met through this park and their dogs. I know more dogs than I know people's names, actually.
0: That's Horace Butt, watching his frisky dog run around the park. This neighborhood oasis sits high on top of a plot of land that used to house a mansion belonging to Arabella Huntington, once called the richest woman in America. That was back in the early 1900s. Her mansion had a fence around it, a massive iron fence. The house crumbled to the ground during the San Francisco earthquake in 1906, but part of the fence around the property survived, and for the past 100 years or so, was moved elsewhere. And it's this fence that's causing controversy. Some neighbors want to bring the fence back. They're part of a local neighborhood group called the Nob Hill Association, who say that restoring the original fence would bring back a part of San Francisco history. But it's an addition that not everyone actually wants. In the proposal, the association says a fence will help upgrade the park and keep it safer, too. It's nice to have good fences. They make good neighbors, right? Well, not in this case.
2: A public park is supposed to be inviting to people, and this is going to be uninviting. It's a public space, and it sort of sends a message that people should keep out.
0: That's Rishi Malhotra. He lives 4 blocks from the park.
2: I would say it's just all sort of tying in a trend of making it more exclusive and more catering towards upper middle class people who want things to be clean and neat.
0: Back in March, Malhotra started an online petition against the fence, asking for more public meetings about the issue. So far, it has well over 400 signatures. Malhotra's worried about the reconstruction of the fence. He says it would basically make a public space private. If it gets erected, the fence would measure 6 feet tall, and it would close the park from midnight to 5 a.m. He's heard the argument that the fence has historical relevance, but he doesn't think that's a good enough reason to bring it back.
2: There's people who have said that, you know, it's historic, like there used to be a park fence there, but there's never been a fence in the park in the last 100 years since it was made.
0: At the park, I asked some people what they thought about the plan.
1: I think, if anything, it caters to those who feel that it is going to serve a purpose, but it really won't.
3: It shouldn't limit the access to people. As far as I'm concerned, I think adding the fence would probably take away from what the park is now.
4: It just seems a little too late to recreate something that nobody remembers.
0: To make matters more complicated, the organization that's pushing for the fence has privately raised $1.4 million to reconstruct it and a playground. Their plan, if it goes through, is to give the fence to the city as a gift. But gifting over $1 million to the city won't be that easy, because Huntington Park
5: is publicly owned and operated.
0: That's Sarah Ballard, SF Recreation and Parks Director of Policy and Public Affairs.
5: It's the taxpayers' dollars that are spent to improve the park. It is the taxpayers' dollars that are spent on the staff and materials that maintain it.
0: Except in this scenario, the Nob Hill Association would be footing the bill for the fence. But Ballard says the system is structured to make sure everyone has an equal say.
5: Anything over, I believe, $100,000 needs to go through the public process of accepting the gift so that it's fully transparent to everyone exactly where the money is coming from and exactly what it will fund. That's exactly what the public process is for. That's exactly what our commission meetings are for.
0: According to SF Recreation and Parks, about a quarter of the 220 neighborhood parks in the city have gating or fencing around them. A park might be fenced to protect children's safety or to separate different areas of the parks, or for historical renovations. But Ballard says these fences don't make it any easier to maintain a park.
5: The existence or non-existence of a gate or a fence has very little to do with how we maintain a park. It gives you an additional feature to maintain, which is making sure that a fence is upright, is not graffitied, is well painted. But in terms of the day-to-day maintenance of lawns and play structures and all of those things, a park is a park is a park.
0: The Nob Hill Association says that the fence will be inclusive and safer for residents and their pets, but they declined to comment about their push for the restoration. The only people talking are the people who use the park, and none of those that I spoke to support the idea. like Sam Plainfield, who I found sitting on one of the park benches. He says the fence would change the park, a place that's been a part of his life for over 7 years.
4: It would feel a little bit restricted, I suppose. I guess it depends whether they leave it open or not. But if what's the point of a fence if it's not going to close people off, right?
0: The controversy of using private funds to fence in Huntington Park will go through more public meetings. And eventually, the city has to agree to accept the donation as a gift. Until then, Huntington Park will remain unfenced. For Cross Currents, I'm Liz Mack.
6: Breathe in and relax. Breathe out and speak. Breathe in. Breathe out and speak.
7: This guy is trying to teach people how to channel the words of God. It's called speaking in tongues.
6: Speak the syllables that are there.
7: Speaking in tongues, or glossolalia, has been a fringe part of Christianity for 2,000 years. Today, it's become popular with Pentecostal and charismatic Christians, which together have about 500 million members worldwide. Here's one pastor encouraging his whole congregation to speak in tongues.
8: Father more. Come on, moms and dads, stretch your hands. This is what our children need. This is what our young people need. The Holy Ghost. It's all over you, young man. It's all over you, young man.
7: The world, according to sound, is made by Chris Hoff and Sam Harnett.
8: In the name of Jesus. Shut up, Brother Charles.
9: India might be the big fish in South Asia, but when it comes to LGBTQ rights, its northern neighbor Nepal has just come out ahead. That's Maya Gurung telling the media that she wants to bring same-sex marriage to all sexual minorities in Nepal. Maya Gurung, a trans woman, has been fighting with the courts to have her marriage to Surendra Pandey, a cis man recognized by law. Now, it's finally happened. After repeated rebuffs from local courts, the municipal registrar in Gurung's hometown in a remote mountainous region in Nepal has issued them an official marriage certificate. Sunil Babu Pant, founder of Blue Diamond Society, which has been advocating for LGBTQ rights in Nepal for over 20 years, says it's a historic moment, not just for Nepal, but for all of South Asia.
10: This is first in South Asia. We are very excited, all the sexual gender minority communities in Nepal.
9: This is Sandeep Roy in Kolkata. The road to same-sex marriage in Nepal has been long and winding. In 2007, Nepal introduced laws to protect gender and sexual minorities. The Supreme Court told the government to form a committee to look into legalizing same-sex marriage. And then nothing happened. In October, sitting outside my hotel in Kathmandu, Sunil Babu Pant told me that the directive got stuck in bureaucracy for 16 years.
11: It somewhere lost or, pending at the either Home Ministry or the Law Ministry or the Women Ministry.
9: Death by committee? Sunil says he saw the Home Ministry's response to the concept note on allowing same-sex or non-traditional marriages.
11: The four other first questions were relevant, but the fifth question was how much the economic burden to the country's treasury if they allowed to marry a same-sex marriage and third genders to marry.
9: So for 16 years, same-sex couples in Nepal were stuck in a waiting game.
11: Parliament is not saying they wouldn't do it. Government always says, yeah, but lingering, they never even have drafted the bill.
9: So they decided enough was enough.
11: So, you cannot trust the same government and parliament who hasn't done anything for the last 16 years.
9: Maya Gurung and Surendra Pandey were among 9 activists who filed a writ petition with the Supreme Court early this year demanding action.
11: After 3 weeks, the first hearing, the court gave a interim order to allow same-sex marriage, and then it issued a so-called order to the government and bill. But it's also, as an interim relief, asked the relevant authorities to keep a separate temporary registered book and allow same-sex marriage and other non-heterosexual marriages.
9: But there's many a slip between court and registrar. When Gurung and Pandey, armed with the court order, went to register their marriage, they were in for a rude shock. The district court judge refused to register their marriage.
11: Playing with the words, saying that it was not a clearly been ordered for us to implement, and the word is marriage registration, and we are not the institution that do registration, that do marriage registration. We are only do a registered marriage, meaning court marriage only.
9: Registering a marriage versus marriage registration? This sounds like nitpicking semantics. But the court sent them back to square one by saying,
11: you go to a local body and then there you fill up the form where, you know, husband should be a man and the wife should be a woman. And then from there, then come to us. Meaning that, you know, until unless there is a, you know, heterosexual couple, there's no marriage provision.
9: There's a lesson in there for everyone fighting for marriage equality via the legal route. A court can hand down an order, but Parliament can drag its feet and throw up roadblocks if it wants. Until now. Finally, Maya Gurung and Surendra Pandey have that all-important piece of paper that recognizes them as a couple in the eyes of the state. Pandey says that's why their marriage is important, not just for them, but for all sexual minorities in Nepal. And while much needs to be done, Sunil Babu Pant says he's proud of how far his country has come.
11: You know, slowly, eventually, we're making a progress, you know, having one of the very few countries that guarantees, you know, inclusion, non-discrimination, equality by the Constitution. Huge achievement.
9: And this marriage certificate, 16 years in the making, shows that sometimes there ain't no mountain high enough to keep love from winning. This is Sandeep Roy in Kolkata.

0: This is Bird Note. As a flock of ducks lift off from a marsh, their wings reveal large patches of powder blue and emerald. These dabbling ducks are called blue-winged teal. They're petite birds, noticeably smaller than mallards. The male's blue-gray head has a bright white crescent at the base of the bill, and his cinnamon sides and underparts are peppered with dark dots. Females are mottled grayish-brown. Blue-winged teal are long-distance migrants, traveling from nesting areas in Canada and the U.S. to South America for the winter. They feed in shallow water, with a preference during the breeding season for snails and fly larvae. In fall and winter, they seek out plant matter, especially seeds. Blue-winged teal pair up during the winter and migrate together in spring to a nesting area, often to where the female was born. There, the female will lay about 10 eggs, which hatch after 3 weeks. Once the eggs hatch, mother and ducklings walk away from the nest area within 24 hours, never to return to their nest again. Within just weeks, the young will be flying and ready to join their parents in their great migration south. For Bird Note, I'm Michael Stein.
1: It may seem like an unlikely setting, but the Carroll Park Playground in Brooklyn, New York is a hotbed for intellectual discourse. Amidst strollers and monkey bars, a group of young New York academics gather to recollect the history of our country.
2: Well, it started when there was dinosaurs around. Then came cavemen, then came the Ice Age, and then came us.
3: Well, there were Indians before.
4: Yeah, well,
3: They discovered America. Well, Columbus did, but they discovered America
4: Columbus
3: first.
4: Sailed the ocean blue in 1492. It was a courageous thing to do, but someone was already here.
3: And then other people found it, and then it became America.
5: The English got colonies, and those colonies, they didn't want to be England, and they did this whole war, the Revolutionary War, and then they became a different country.
6: They fondly remember the nation's first president.
5: Well, the most important guy was
3: George Washington. And he also had wooden teeth.
6: And the great emancipator?
3: No, not Abraham Lincoln.
7: Abraham Lincoln.
3: He was 60 president. I know how he died. Well, he was at a movie and he was thinking to let all the slaves go. And then someone heard him and just shot him. I think he probably had slaves and he didn't want to let them go.
8: Different people had different ideas, like on slavery and rights.
9: It wasn't very civil, so I have no idea why they call it the Civil War.
6: They maintain no illusions about the realities of war. A recent kindergarten graduate describes the end of World War II.
10: An American dropped a mushroom bomb in Japan, and a lot of people died.
6: What do you think about that?
10: Well, that's the thing that happens in the war. You have to be prepared to lose troops and stuff like that.
6: But eventually there comes triumph and optimism.
3: And I remember Martin Luther King.
10: Martin Luther King.
3: He was a very great man because in the old days, say there's a diner and the white people could only go in that diner and the black people could, and the water fountains are the same and the playground are the same and the bus is the same.
11: Now today, it doesn't matter like who you are, what color you are, it doesn't really matter.
12: This is a large milestone because the first African American president.
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It's Mexican Independence Day, and we celebrate here in the Global Village. We've got music that will touch on at least a few of the many regional styles of music from Mexico. We'll cover the traditional and the contemporary, and we'll touch on a few artists based in this country who are of Mexican heritage. We'll get things underway, in fact, with one of those artists, Lila Downs, doing a song from Santana, as we begin another visit here to the Global Village.

A couple of tunes there associated with Santana, although actually neither one of them are originally Santana tunes. There we heard Tito Puente, and he is the one who did the original version of Oye Como Va, which became a hit for Santana. So did Black Magic Woman, which originally was a Fleetwood Mac tune. Lila Downs doing her version of it, Lila of both Mexican and American heritage, and has drawn very extensively on Mexican traditions for the work that she's done. We are celebrating Mexican Independence Day here in the Global Village and highlighting some of the music from Mexico, both traditional and contemporary, some of the different regional styles of music, as much anyway as we can touch upon in the course of this hour here in the Global Village. So we get to some music staying in a little more contemporary vein from one of the most popular of the rock and Espanol groups, which it turns out comes from Mexico, the group Café Tacuba, and here teamed up with a band of Mexican heritage based in this country, Los Lobos, here in the Global Village.

Some Afro-Latin funk sounds from the group Cote Soul Sounds. A couple of the main forces behind that group include members of Antibalas, the Fela-inspired Afrobeat group, and also Grupo Fantasma out of Austin, Texas, and their Latin funk music. And they're together as Cote Soul Sounds, the most recent album, Taurus, and from that we heard Bread and Circuses. We also heard some music from an album called Circus, music from the Mexican alternative band Maldita Vecindad, and Cumbala is the tune that we heard from them. And we started with Los Lobos, joined by another of those popular rock and Espanol groups, also from Mexico, Café Tacuba. And that particular meeting of those two great bands came together on a Los Lobos album called The Ride. We are highlighting some sounds from Mexico as this happens to be Mexican Independence Day. We're back in just a minute with some music from a wonderful group based in Chicago that specializes in traditional music from Mexico and the many different regional styles of music from Mexico. We will hear the traditional version of the tune La Bamba from Sones de México when we return here to the Global Village.

El Jarabe Tapatio, or better known as the Mexican Hat Dance, and they're one of the longest-standing mariachi bands from Mexico. Mariachi Vargas founded over a century ago, and their earliest recordings began in the 30s, and there was a collection of them that was put together by the Arjuli label, which actually has done a great job of putting together a variety of traditional musics from Mexico over the years, including there the music of Mariachi Vargas. We also heard some Son Huasteco music, courtesy of Los Caimanes. This also from another one of those Arjuli compilations that focuses in on a variety of regional styles of music from Mexico, drawing on those many different releases that they've offered. And then a couple of things that focus on the music of Veracruz. And we heard a group called Conjunto Jardín, actually based in California, but drawing on that Son Joroco music from Veracruz. And so we heard La Bruja from that little tongue-in-cheek story about the witch. And La Bamba, the traditional version of it, and that from a wonderful group based in Chicago called Sones de Mexico that are well-versed in so many different regional and traditional styles of music from Mexico. And they did a version of La Bamba on an album called Let It Bloom, music from Sones de Mexico. As we celebrate Mexican Independence Day this time around here in the Global Village, we're back in just a minute, and we'll move from the traditional to the experimental as we get to some music from Esquivel. So stay with us. We're back in just a sec right here in the Global Village.

a little space age bachelor pad music from Mexico from Esquivel, who was one of those fellows during the time that Exotica and Stereo were happening at the same time, and explored how to put all of that together in some very intriguing ways. There at the end, we heard some music from a current group, Mr. Ho's Orquestratica. And the first record to appear from this group was actually a large ensemble that was doing arrangements from Esquivel, came out under the title of The Unforgettable Sounds of Esquivel. And we heard Frenesi from that, Mr. Ho's Orquestratica. We heard Esquivel in the middle and doing a thing called Todavía. And that taken from one of a number of reissues that came out, as there was a little lounge music and Exotica craze that went on in the 80s. And at least that brought some of this stuff back into circulation again. And one of those reissues was a thing called Cabaret Mañana. And Kronos Quartet did an Esquivel tune called Miniskirt. That was on their album called Nuevo. That's what we heard at the top. And that here in the Global Villages, we're highlighting some of the many different sounds from Mexico for Mexican Independence Day. Wanted to get to one more from an artist who had so much potential and died at such a young age. Left some very intriguing music behind, though. This is some music from an artist like Lila Downs, who came from parents who were both Mexican and American, drew on a variety of different traditions, and created a very unique contemporary style of music. Here doing the song Face to the Wall, this is Lassa here in the Global Village.

Music from the talented singer and songwriter Lhasa. Face to the Wall, the song, wrapping up our small salute to the many musical riches of Mexico to celebrate Mexican Independence Day here in the Global Village. A reminder, there's more information about the program that you will find on our Global Village Facebook page. 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I'm Chris Heim. Thanks for listening. We'll see you next time here in the Global Village.

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1: Hey everybody, I'm Dave Smith, host of Ozark Highlands Radio. Welcome to our show. This week we'll be hearing music from a band that's been playing at the Ozark Folk Center for a long time, the folk trio Harmony. In our vault segment, sound engineer Mark Jones has dusted off a beautiful old ballad sung by the lovely Kay Thomas. And guest host and historian Charlie Sandage will be telling about how the Ozark Folk Center impacted the sleepy town of Mountain View, Arkansas when it opened back in 1973. All that and more this week on Ozark Highlands Radio. The folk trio Harmony is Mary Gillihan, her husband Robert Gillihan, and yours truly, Dave Smith. All three of us are multi-instrumentalists, and we all sing both lead and harmony vocals. Here we are on stage at the Ozark Folk Center, with Robert leading off with a couple of old a cappella songs.

0: I actually came here to go cave exploring in 1971. I had no idea what Arkansas was like. I thought maybe it was cotton fields. I got down here and saw these mountains and rivers and woods, lots of woods. It was the place that I had always imagined myself living at. So I just went home, quit my job, packed up my stuff, and came down here to live.
1: And I came here with my girlfriend in 1973. She had read about the Folk Center, and we canoed and camped when we went on vacations together. So she said, well, this Folk Center is real near to the Buffalo River and to the Ozark National Forest, so we can go see this Folk Center, and then we can go up and canoe and camp. And there was something right away I loved about the Folk Center, just the old-timers and what they were doing, and the real open and honesty, and the respect that young people had for older people, too. I like that because I was raised that way.

0: And I would have to say that more than the woods and the mountains, the people is what really got me here. When I had never met people so open and
1: friendly.
0: Up with Culp, where I first moved, whenever you went to visit somebody, they'd say, well, just stay with us. Just stay the night. They wanted you to actually stay there.
2: I
0: couldn't believe that people were like that.
1: Well, you know, a lot of that was because they didn't get a lot of visitors.
0: Mm-hmm.
1: And whenever they got somebody new from somewhere else or whatever, they really wanted to hear what they had to say.
0: Yeah.
1: And that goes back a long ways here in the hills.
0: Well, yeah, and also I think people used to take in travelers. If you were traveling on the road, there wasn't a hotel or anything. You just stop at a house, say, can I stay here? And I think that was a tradition that kind of kept on here. That's why they kind of expected you to spend the night.
2: And always have ye eat.
1: Oh, absolutely.
0: Whether you were hungry or not.
2: That's right. Everybody wanted to feed you all of the time.
1: That would be one of the first things they'd ask you, have you eaten?

0: In 1976, we weren't a band yet, but we were playing together. And Robert Mary came out to Fox, to my little one-room log cabin, to play some music. And it's a longer story, but the story is we got snowed in. We had a huge snowstorm, a blizzard. They couldn't go. They were stuck in my little one-room log cabin for 6 days.
1: Six whole days.
0: We wore out a deck of cards and all the strings on our instruments. But but we figured if we could live in that one-room log cabin for 6 days without killing each other, we probably could be a band.
1: That's right.
2: Yeah. Fortunately, Dave had plenty of food and plenty of wood.
3: Tattered quilt on a goose down bed. Every stitch tells a story. A

0: Thank you.
1: But in 1988, the state asked us, the three of us, to, and with my wife, to go to Kansas City to play, to represent Arkansas at a convention, the Convention of American Travel Writers Association.
2: Right.
1: And we went up there and we had a good time and we had played so well together. And on the way home, we were in a chicken place eating some chicken. And we kind of got to talking about it and decided to become a band.
2: Maybe we should be a bona fide band.
1: Yeah.
2: It was really wild, too, that whole thing. There were six states represented there. And out of all six states, we turned out to be the only musicians who actually lived in the state we were representing. A lot of people had been
1: hired
2: to come and play the music of their state. People were like, well, you're from Arkansas? You're like representing Arkansas? We're like, yes, we are.
3: Well, Arkansas couldn't afford to hire professional musicians. Yeah.

0: Robert Gellehan.
1: That was the folk trio called Harmony, recorded live at the Ozark Folk Center State Park. First, we heard a pair of ancient a cappella songs, Rise, O Fathers, and No Time to Tarry, followed by Gumtree Canoe and the Irish ballad, The Star of the County Down. Next, we heard a couple verses of John McCutcheon's Water from Another Time. Then we finished that set with They Sang On, a song written in the shape note style by today's guest host, Charlie Sandage, to honor three great Arkansas ballad singers, Emma Dusenberry, Almeda Riddle, and Ollie Gilbert. When we come back after the break, let's head down to the vault for a sweet song from the Folk Center archives. You're listening to Ozark Highlands Radio.

0: Welcome back to Ozark Highlands Radio. Let's take a trip down to the vaults and visit my friend Mark Jones. See if he's got some good music picked out for us this week. Hey, Mark, how you doing?
1: Dave, I'm doing great.
0: Well, you're looking good, too.
1: Well, thank you. Now, I can't say much for your eyesight, but I'm trying.
0: What kind of music have you got picked out for us?
1: You know, Dave, I run across a name here that I remember meeting this young lady years before I even got to Mountain View. We were playing a festival in Cosby, Tennessee, and it was a Gene Ritchie festival. And this young lady was on the program, and she did such a fine job. It's Miss Kay Thomas.
0: Ah, Kay, I know her well. What a wonderful singer she is.
1: Dave, she's not just a good singer. She also is a great craftsman. She's done so many different things. In fact, she was the craft director here at the Ozark Folk Center later years.
0: That's right. For a long time, as I recall, not only was she the director of crafts, but she could do just about all of them. She can make applehead dolls. She's a terrific pen and pencil artist. And what a singer she is, too.
1: Oh, she sure is. Dave, this is one of my favorite songs that she's ever done. It's called Fair and Tender Ladies.
0: Let's listen to it.

0: Oh, my. There's just not a better singer around than Kay, is there?
1: No, sir, there sure isn't.
0: It was really great to listen to one of Kay's songs. Thanks so much for picking that out, Mark.
1: Thank you, Dave. I really enjoy getting to be here and listen to all this fine music.
0: This next music segment is going to feature, well, me. In addition to my work with Harmony and a couple of other bands, I've been doing solo sets at the Ozark Folk Center for many years, as well as working as an MC and a square dance caller. Here's my rendition of a song by the great Robert Burns, Green Grow the Rushes.

0: Thank you.
1: Probably the biggest deal for us is in 1998, we auditioned for a Prairie Home Companions Talent from Towns Under 2000 contest, and we were one of six finalists, and we got to go to New York City. Oh, we played in Town Hall on 43rd Street in Manhattan, and it was a big deal.
2: It was
1: really neat playing on that stage, Town Hall. Mm-hmm. Everybody's played that stage.
3: Oh, yeah.
2: And then a great highlight also of that was that because we were the first runner-up, we got to come back in the second half of the program. And the music producer of that time, Stevie Becks, she knew we had done a cappella gospel and fixed us up to sing with Garrison Keillor at the second half, which was so much fun.
3: Yes.
2: Except for old Robert, you tell that part.
3: Well, the rehearsal rooms were under the stage, and he came in and said, "Do y'all know Where the Soul of Man Never Dies?" And, of course, we all went, "Well, yeah, sure. We know that one." He said, "Okay, we'll do that one, and I'm going to sing bass."
2: And Dave and I went, "Oh, sure."
1: You know, the Ozark Mountains cover thousands of square miles. There's millions of hollers and ridges. There's places in these hills that have not yet to this day been seen by man. Isn't that amazing? Somebody figured out a few years ago that if you ironed the Ozarks out flat, it'd be the size of Texas with Arizona thrown in. That's quite a figure, isn't it? You know, and deer and bear and bobcats and mountain lions, they're not the only critters we got inhabiting these hills. We got a varmint around here we call the jimplicute. It's a big critter, like one of those dinosaurs you read about, and it walks the roads at night, catching travelers by the throat and sucking their blood. Now, the high behind is a big critter with hind legs 10 times larger than his forelegs, and it lies along footpaths of a night like a giant toad, and it laps up little children like a toad frog catching flies. While the beast can suck in its guts so it's skinny enough to hide behind a tree, it's ever a bit as dangerous as the king doodle and the gollywog. Now, the whistling wampus cat is a big black cat, smarter than a man, and it lures fellas to their doom by whistling at them from dark cedar thickets. There used to be a lot of them hereabouts around in Stone County. Now, the Hickle Snoopus and the Ring-Tailed Tutor are both members of the Wampus family. Now, the Ring-Tailed Tutor, I've never seen, but I have heard him before. Up on Coal Fork, up that branches off of North Sillamore Creek, up by Barkshed, up in there in the evening, right before dusk, the Ring-Tailed Tutor will bury its head in a gravel bar on the side of the creek and emit a high whistling sound from a little orifice that's located directly under its tail. Now, the Gowrow is a great lizard-like animal 30 foot long with razor-sharp teeth and tusks. It's a member of the Goofus family. It spends most of its time in caves and under rock ledges. It eats meat, devours a good number of deer, cattle, probably even a human or two. In 1889, a Gowrow was killed not far from here, over near Marshall up in Searcy County, by a feller named William Miller. And he sent its hide and bones off to the Smithsonian Institute in Washington, D.C. Now, these critters I'm telling you about tonight, the Hickle Snoopus and the Whistling Wampus Cat, they may be fairy tales, I don't know, but I do know that the Gowrow was real, because I pretty near saw one just a few years back. There was this showman feller from up in Missouri, and he'd captured him a live young Gowrow, and he was taking it around the countryside, showing it off, and he came through Mountain View, and he headed at the fairgrounds right around the bend from the folk center here. A bunch of us fellers from up at Fox and Timbo, we brought our families down to have a look at that Gowrow. Out on the outside of the tent, there was a life-size painting of the Gowrow in the act of eating an entire family of cotton farmers. It was horrible. But we paid our money, and we no sooner got set down in that tent, but there came a terrible roaring noise backstage, and there was chains clanking. And all of a sudden, a woman screamed and a couple of shots rang out. And that showman feller, he staggered out in plain sight of all of us. And he had blood all over his face and his clothes was torn to shreds. "Run for your lives," he hollered. "The Gowrow has escaped." Just then, the back part of the tent collapsed and there was more shouting and shooting going on. I'm telling you, we grabbed our women and children. We got out of there just as fast as we could. It was a mighty close call. I kind of wish I'd seen that Gowrow, though.
2: What, Dave?
1: Well, I remembered that when my parents would go out to dinner on Friday night and leave me at home when I was a little baby. No. No, when
2: Dave.
1: I was in junior high school, And there was a show on called the WGN Barn Dance, which was an old show.
2: Yeah, that's
1: but it was
2: right.
1: still on with Archie the Arkansas Woodchopper and Lino Frito and all the. And I used to lay in the kitchen and listen to that show. And it was my first contact with old time music.
0: Well, yeah, that's
1: and
0: neat.
1: And it really struck me and I really liked it.
2: Yeah. And I never heard old time music till I was in high school. And then some boys in my class used to go down into southern Illinois. The bell would ring on Friday. They'd have their bedrolls. They'd all jump into a car, race down there, and show up bleary-eyed on Monday morning. And they collected hundreds and hundreds of fiddle tunes.
1: That was Chirp Smith,
2: Chirp
1: I bet.
2: Smith, yeah. But anyway, so they played then at functions.

0: Thank you, folks.
1: I just wasn't into music, really, for a long time. I started playing guitar when I was 13, kinda. Didn't really get into it until I was about 16 or 17, somewhere along in there. And then I started playing with my dad, and he was an old-time fiddler. And then we played for years. But before that, it was just like, music,
2: Old Mother Logo, she likes whiskey. Old Mother Logo, she likes wine. Old Mother Logo, she got drunk and swam across a river on a pump.

0: Drowned, some got choked on a chicken pie. Little,
1: that was yours truly, Dave Smith, singing Green Grow the Rushes, and then telling some Ozark monster stories that were collected here almost a century ago by the folklorist Van.

Chance Randolph. Then you heard a song written by Bob Amos about a true story called Mr. Beeford's Barn. And I finished the set with a song called Old Mother Logo. Let's take a short break, after which guest host Charlie Sandage will look back at how the creation of the Ozark Folk Center State Park has impacted Mountain View and its people. This is Ozark Highlands Radio.

0: Welcome back to Ozark Highlands Radio. Our friend Charlie Sandage is a musician, songwriter, and a dedicated student of folk music history. Here's Charlie.
1: For more than 40 years, the Ozark Folk Center and its hometown of Mountain View, Arkansas, have grown together, both in the sense of gradual growth in numbers and in a process of blending. At first glance, Mountain View looks much like any other county seat town in the rural Arkansas Ozarks, but right away, the visitor can begin to notice telltale signs that something is different. Right alongside the front entrance to the old courthouse building that dominates the town square is a flat-topped platform. It looks like a dance floor, because it is. A special park adjacent to the square features some gazebo-like structures, clearly built for people gathering round to hear people playing music. All through the town, shops like the Arkansas Craft Guild Gallery are found, but they sit alongside offices, stores, and cafes that any small town might have. Bed and breakfast with picking porches and RV parks with music rooms welcome visitors right alongside motels that could be found in any other Ozark town. And just a few blocks to the north of the square, just beyond the city park and the county fairgrounds, is the Ozark Folk Center State Park. The center has been part of life in Mountain View for over 40 years, and its impact on the town is incalculable. First, in keeping with the hopes of the town, county, and state leaders who first envisioned it, the center has been an economic boon. Tom Simmons, one-time mayor and the center's first general manager.
2: As it has turned out very well, the park system is, to me, the obvious entity to be operating the Folk Center. The city still owns it, as all the jobs generates, all the revenue it does, the taxes it does, so it's been a real boon to the city of Mountain View and to the county as a whole, and the state for that matter.
1: More broadly, the Ozark Folk Center, along with nearby Blanchard Springs Cavern, the White River, and the Ozark Mountain setting, and the town's music and crafts components that have accumulated over the years as a kind of spillover of the emergence of the center, have combined to make tourism a leading component of the area's economy. But another kind of blending, in many ways a more important one, has taken place in this community. The traditional Ozark culture that is celebrated here was forged over much of the 19th century by people who came here, took what they found, learned from one another, and fashioned a new life. With the beginnings of the Ozark Folk Center over 40 years ago, a new cycle of that same phenomenon began. The entire region was becoming popular as a place for retirees, many from Midwestern U.S. cities and towns and other states, to settle. But the area also attracted a younger group, part of what was called the Back to the Land movement. The label hippie was bandied about, and what was going on in Mountain View drew the interest of a significant number of these young people. Mary Gillihan, now the longest continuing member of the Folk Center staff, reminisced about being among the first women bold enough to invade the town's pool hall, and then responded this way when asked whether she encountered hostility here during the early 70s.
3: No, I never found people to be hostile to someone who wasn't from around here, as they always said. I didn't hear that phrase about being from off for years and years and years. People would just say, well, you're not from around here, are you? Although someone from town one time told me, we talked about people like you being from off, but we were polite enough not to say it to your face. They were like joke amongst the locals. But I found people to be very accepting. If you were polite to them and mannerly, if you were open to learning what they had to say, if you wanted to really listen, if you genuinely wanted to know what was going on, they wanted to tell you They understood the value of passing along what they knew to someone else.
1: Steve Folkers and his wife Arlone came to this area around the time that what is now the Arkansas Craft Guild was being formed, with its activities marking the beginnings of the process that led to the creation of the Folk Center. They both embraced traditional crafts as a way to make a living in a back-to-the-land lifestyle, and the existence of a market for their work was a reason to choose the Mountain View area as a place to settle.
4: Especially if you're living out in the woods or, you know, a long way off of the pavement, it would have been a lot harder to make a living if you had to drive 50 or 100 miles after you get to the blacktop instead of when you go to town. There it is. You know, that's your market right there.
1: Steve eventually became what is called a white cooper, demonstrating the crafting of wooden household objects at the center for 20 years. But his route to that career ran through his and Arlone's relationship with the Guild, a relationship that still continues.
4: Before us, it was locals learning to market stuff that they could do. It was a marketing opportunity to start up with. And then a lot of us back to the land types joined in, and a lot of them, not all, had an interest in the traditional aspects of that. And then also had a lot of contemporary art sort of interests mixed in with it. And so that's when my guild period would have been, was right then when there was both. And I was always interested more in the traditional side of it.
1: Steve and Arlone and scores of others began to meld into this town that was made up mostly of the descendants of people who had created the traditional Ozark culture. Mary Gillihan acquired her new last name when she married Robert, the son of a father who was a classic Ozark fiddler, one of the first to play in Folk Center music programs, and a mother whose ancestors were among the very earliest to settle here, even before Arkansas was a designated territory of the United States. They have been joined over these 40 years by other musicians, artisans, and people who simply wanted to become part of this place where the 19th and 21st centuries seem to somehow blend. It's a place that is by no means immune to present-day problems and stresses, nor is it out of reach via highways, the internet, and even a surprisingly sophisticated small airport. But a tangible presence of the past, nurtured by the Ozark Folk Center, offers a kind of perspective for dealing with those stresses that is, in many ways, unique.
5: Thank you.
0: Thanks, Charlie. Now let's listen to another set from the trio Harmony, recorded live on stage at the Ozark Folk Center State Park.

And that's, I think, one of the great things about being a musician. And when we do school programs, we all talk about this. We encourage the students to, you know, get proficient at their instruments because they can take you to places you might not think about going.

0: I can be in a down mood, not feeling good, or maybe a part of me is hurting, or maybe my brain's hurting or whatever. And we can start playing music. All goes right out the window. And I'm in a great mood. We were practicing it earlier today, and I was funky. And all of a sudden, we started playing, and it's like, yeah, okay. And I'm in a better mood now. Better.
1: At what part of that did you throw the bass boat down?
0: That's right. Early on. Oh.

0: That was Harmony, Robert and Mary Gillihan and Dave Smith. We started that set with the April Waltz, followed by three gospel songs, I'll Meet You in the Morning, 50 Miles of Elbow Room, and A Beautiful Life. I hope you've enjoyed this week's show. 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Bye, everybody.
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You can enjoy this broadcast. If you want to hear it again or you missed it somehow, you can go on the WDRT main page or in our web page and check out the archives. And all the shows that are on the air are archived, including this one, has been for quite a long time. My name is Jim Hallberg. We got a late start because I guess they're having just so much fun there on the Arkansas showcase. The lady did give us some good advice, though. If you're a young musician, keep at your instrument. You can become proficient, just like Tony Rice. Oh, my gosh. It's going to be kind of a little bit of a traditional first hour of today's show. Tony Rice on Manzanita from the album called Unit of Measure. Amazing guitar player, and also at one time was quite a great singer as well. Miss Tony Rice. In the weather for today, I got to play catch up. 55 degrees outside right now, fair sky. I hope you got to see the sunset last night. It was quite amazing, kind of the Maxfield Parish cloud effect, which I like so well. Made me feel like I was being called to the heavens. I've got a little bit more time left here in the mortal world, I do believe. High of 75 today, partly sunny, mostly cloudy tonight. And a chance of showers, slight chance of showers on Thursday. We'll talk more about Thursday when we return from the first set of music. But please do tune in tomorrow for a very special day, which is our birthday and our pledge drive. We only come twice a year, and tomorrow is going to be one of them. So we're going to go back to Tony Rice. This is called Jerusalem Ridge.

Ah, Capella. That was Ricky Skaggs and Tony Rice. Oh man, that sent me. Oh wow, that was very, very nice. I'm glad I decided to play this music for the first hour this morning. That was Ricky Skaggs, Tony Rice doing Talk About Suffering from the Hills of Home, which came out in 1988 on Rounder Records. Gosh, that sounded good. They teamed up as well on two other songs that I played in that set, Ricky and Tony, on Memories of Mother and Dad from an album called Skaggs and Rice, and from that same one, Bury Me Beneath the Weeping Willow, both of those on Sugar Hill. Tony Rice Unit, which was Tony and a couple of other players. Midnight on the Stormy Deep from the Manzanita album. Tony Rice just gets credited to Tony Rice, but of course he always has backing. That was a traditional song called Jerusalem Ridge. I've heard many, many times before by various, mostly bluegrass groups. That's from the Church Street Blues album on Sugar Hill. And Tony Rice opened up this morning with Manzanita from Unit of Measure. 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And we just hang out around this little coffee pot here in the great imagination. Oh, tomorrow, come on, folks. We got to keep this fun going. Pledge drive, birthday. Got to raise $16,000 because we're 16 years old. All volunteers, all volunteer contributions to this station that is definitely, oh, what do I want to say? We're right here on Main Street. We are definitely legit. Definitely legit. Sounds really good coming over a car radio, truck radio, out on the river in the 18 and 16 wheelers that seem to make it down our road here on a donkey. Huh, that's a new one, but we'll take it. Waiting for that sun to come up this morning on Wednesday morning, September the 16th. It's 2026, folks. 55 degrees outside right now. May get a little bit of rain later tonight. Otherwise, we will probably get some showers tomorrow during the day. Doing a little bit of fall cleanup in the garden. I'm hoping to get out there sometime today before it rains again. Oh, by the way, my name's Jim Hallberg, and I'm bringing Tony Rice back one more time, but now he's being duetted by David Grisman on this one. This is called Dog After Dark.

0: My grandfather put his poor old Ford car out to pasture in 1940, and for 14 years he rode the train 4 mornings and 4 afternoons a week, getting up at 5 a.m. on Tuesdays and Thursdays to light the sooty old oil burner, burn his pot of coffee, and catch the dairy route man as he drove past to get his orange juice and his daily bottle of milk. After he had taken his bath, he had his half slice of toast, his glass of orange juice, his milk, and his cup of coffee. Then he put on his bulky overcoat and its fur collar, stepped into the yard, waited 2 or 3 minutes for the local bus, and boarded the train, which was due at 8 a.m. What he did during the 8 hours he was at the office, we never knew. Perhaps it was just as well that his business was foreign to us, because Grandfather always took a rather calm, if not downright careless, attitude toward the law. My sister Mary used to say that she didn't care what he did as long as he fought his suits in court and not in the family. On Saturdays, when he came home at night, he might water the lawn or perhaps borrow a hammer or a wheelbarrow from Miss Forrest, or his next-door neighbor, in a vain attempt to start the long overdue jobs of patching his roof or cleaning his garage, which was filled with everything from broken mirrors to broken music boxes, from rusty scissors to rusty funnels, not to mention a crop of horrid wasps which had haunted the place for years. I can still remember seeing a lot of paper towels in an abandoned chicken coop near the raspberry bed, with a hank of knotted yarn coiled around a whetstone on top of the whole mess. When the time came for dinner, Grandfather would put a can on the fire and heat up some greasy stew from the night before, open a can of tomatoes, prop a book up before him, and eat right from the stove. He never seemed to take much interest in food. Anyway, there weren't a lot of dishes to wash that way. I guess his stomach, teeth, and gums didn't object. After he had rinsed off his cooking utensils, Grandfather would try to get some dance music on the radio. However, his radio was pretty poor, and so he seldom got it tuned in properly. He would worry about this and turn it very loud. His ear for the beautiful air was, I fear, a tin one. Then he would sit down with his newspaper and amuse himself with the horrors of the world. A new government in France, a scandal in Washington, a revolution in Latin America, a family murder on Long Island. He'd had a fine time with them all, and always said that though life was no laughing matter, it would no matter if you laugh. Radio in the drought of international affairs, he would call his yellow dog in his loud, hoarse voice. When he had rubbed him briskly with his palms and told him what a nice creature he was, he took him out and locked him in the barn by the creek for the night. Then he came back in the house, drained a nice warm glass of milk, and climbed the stairs to his room. After he had brushed his short white beard until it shone to the roots, he went to bed to sleep, the sleep of the just.
1: Ah, let's get a little bit of that old John Henry there to start this thing off with right here, son. And that kind of blues sound, enter D.

Father and Son, Doc and Merle Watson. That was a nice one called John Henry from Home Sweet Home on Sugar Hill Records. Before that, a bit of a sample of what Americans sound like across the board. Americans speaking. That's from Smithsonian Folkways Recordings, and that's why we should never let that guy touch the Smithsonian Folkways collection. That was an example of Alabama speech from called My Eccentric Grandfather from Florence L. Trowick. David Grisman on Grandfather's Clock from the album Tone Poems led way to Doc's introduction there, his vocal version of Grandfather's Clock, the best of Doc Watson. And we started that set off with Dog After Dark. That was David Grisman and Tony Rice again from Tone Poems on acoustic disc. Don't forget to set your alarm clock a little bit early tomorrow so you're wide awake for the birthday celebration and our beginning of our pledge drive on this very show. Normally, Kevin Davis is on Thursdays, but he's way up north. So once again, yours very, very, very truly will be here, Jim Hallberg, on birthday, which I would have requested to do it in the first place. But I'll be bringing in some music, and it's going to be jam-packed, fun-filled, and very valuable 12 hours tomorrow to help keep this station right where it is for at least the next 16 years. Done a pretty respectable job so far, so pat us on the back, but don't forget to put a couple of 20s in our pocket. Man, I'm going to go on the snake oil trail. Folks, we got to have some freedom in our musical selections to play on the air. I'm looking at three things at once. I'm going to go back to David Grisman on this. Yeah, we're going to play Wildwood Flower. This is one of my actual very favorite tunes of all. See you on the other side.

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Baby starts to cry.

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1: Welcome to the WDRT Community Calendar, a listing of local events to be held the week ending Sunday, September 20th. On Wednesday, September 16th, 2:15 p.m. at McIntosh Memorial Library, Protect Our Night Sky with Susan Cushing, astro-educator and amateur astronomer, discussing artificial light, offering safe, simple ways to protect and enjoy our dark skies. 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Jenny at 608-637-8759. On Saturday, September 19th, 9 a.m. to 12:30 p.m., Driftless Folk School offers a class, Understanding Electricity and Basic Home Wiring, with John Posse, held rural Reedstown, ages 16 plus, with sliding scale course and materials fees. 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From 7 to 9 p.m. the evening before, Safa reads, and there will be a community open mic. 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

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Where are you going to hear that, folks, other than a community radio station? 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Only here. WDRT. Please show up tomorrow when we start at 6 a.m. and pledge your support. We have to raise $16,000. We can do it. And it's our birthday to boot. Whoa, REM and KRS-One set up the music for that set. I'm so excited. I don't normally get this feeling as much as I do right now. That's pretty cool. I'll be back tomorrow morning. I'm not sure exactly what I'm going to bring. Probably some usual and unusual things, but I'm only one player in this big, gigantic orchestra of beautiful volunteers coming together and doing this for you and for us. That's what a community station is about. So please, please, please show up online, call in, stop by. It's going to be quite a big blowout deal tomorrow. 16 years, hard to believe, but I do believe it. Have a little bit more music to play here. Might as well stay in this vein and bring back KRS-One. I'm going to hear some Tribe in this set as well, I think, if I hurry up.

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my Friday, your Wednesday, I got to play a couple of tunes there that I really, really, really wanted to hear from Sir Richard Bishop, who performed a legendary performance not too many years ago at the Commons, when it was called the Commons, that mystical, somewhat Middle Eastern, mythical sound off of his guitar, touring through Viroqua from Portland. I'm not sure where he was going, but I think there were about 9 of us there. So we brought him back. And he was also a member of Sun City Girls. They did Holy Ground from the album Funeral Mariachi. And since it is my Friday, I'll probably start off the last set with some mariachi. But I did want to let you know, as I grab for some reading glasses here, yes, I am not going to squint to read off the lineup for tomorrow on the Pledge Drive birthday show, starting off with, oh, I'm going to be here. Huh. 6 to 8 a.m. Driftless Morning, says Jim Holbrook. Oh, well, I guess I'll throw down for the cause one more time, followed by Andrew Spade doing his friendly show with our guest, Bill Fiorella. We'll probably get some live acupuncture on the air. The quiz show at Hollihan's guests will be announced tomorrow. I think Kirsten's coming. I think Andrew's sticking around for that. I think Julie tomorrow. Kesarasra, of course, Sarah Caldwell, the train. Oh, he's moving over from Tuesday. Paul's going to show up to do the train at 11. Democracy Now in its regular spot at noon. I know it breaks up the day, but where are you going to be if you don't know what's really truthfully going on? So join Amy at noon. Shapeshifter Shoes, K.O.B. and Malou, Saturdays with Sid. Oh, Sid's coming in tomorrow at 2. Slide Man's Drive Time Chill with Micah. The Booty Jamboree, which is a mashup between MC Slim and Cullen. And the Nail Biter Hour. Will we make it? Bet we will. Mr. Coppa should put the icing on the cake,

$16,000. Move in, we're challenging ourselves a little bit more. Well, we're challenging you, actually, to show up yet again and throw down for the station you love the most, which I happen to know is your WDRT, right here in Viroqua, Wisconsin, where we have been on the 91.9 FM frequency for so close to 16 years. I'll probably rekindle a couple of memories about that tomorrow, but we've been doing it, folks. One-day pledge drives twice a year. That's unheard of in the world of non-commercial radio. So be amongst the listeners tomorrow. We'll do a great show, great day for you, and stop by the station always on pledge drive days. Yeah, it's going to be fun. I think it's going to just blow up. The fun factor will be, we will be enjoying the fun factor tomorrow. Going to go out with Mariachi Nuevo de Catalan. Got some other stuff in here as well. I got to throw down some cumbias for my Friday listeners. Thanks again, folks, for keeping us on the air for 16 years. Ah, it's just amazing. Adios.

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4: 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Welcome to Second Cup of Coffee. 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

0: Welcome to Stump Ridge. Stump Ridge, September 3rd, 1981. What makes a columnist? Someone who does most things wrong and doesn't mind seeing it in print. The new bank at Gay's Mills has a drive-up window, which I've pretty well ignored being the walk-in type until I heard some women talking about the sets of glasses they have accumulated as a result of using said window. I asked for details, and they said it is a promotional stunt, getting people familiar with the new facility. Being a little short on glasses, as I had a spell of breaking them this summer, the next time we needed to go to the bank, I headed for the window. Honestly, there was a reason why I went into it from the east. It was the boss wanted to cash a check, and I was driving. I scooted around the sharp corner and into the narrow drive, then saw the arrow pointing my way. You can tell I'm not sophisticated, and yes, common sense should have told me where to enter, but it was done, and I said, "Oh well, nobody is coming." And of course, suddenly somebody was. Two cars. The man in the first car saw me. I fluttered my hands at him like, "Hey, it's just a senile old lady, really harmless, and I'll be out of the way in a minute." The second car backed away, turned around, and went uptown. The first sat there, its driver glowering at me. But that time I was used to it. The boss had been glowering at me from the moment I turned in, and he yelled, "Wrong." Men really hate being embarrassed by their wives, don't they? He completed his business transaction, accepted the glass, but with a she-doesn't-deserve-it attitude, and I drove out, having to meet the other driver eye to eye. Hoping to smooth the situation over a little, I rolled down the window and said, "Oh well, every dog deserves one bite," he snarled. People are either auction goers or they aren't, and ordinarily I'm not, but about 2 weeks ago, our group of church women served lunches at one, so of course I was there. I guess the reason I don't go to auctions is because I know I wouldn't dare bid on anything. To me, it is almost a traumatic experience, the "I want it, you can't have it" competition. So there we were, serving lunches on the back porch while around the house came the auctioneer's chant. Only occasionally I peeked around the corner to watch the activity, just not interested. Then suddenly the action was right beside us and the crowd was there too. I had known an electric range was to be sold. It was just the color of our refrigerator, really nice looking. But I had no intention of trying for it. I knew I couldn't get it. The bidding started and I served a ham sandwich to a customer. As I handed over some donuts, I could hear the range was not getting many bids. And one of those light bulb ideas turned on in my head, and I thought, "My golly, that's not much more than it's going to cost to fix mine. I can't let it go for that." And I heard a voice bidding. It was mine. I got the range. It fits right in. I love it. But it's not so what they're saying, that I bought it because the oven is clean. If you remember hula hoops, dirndls, and bobby socks, you are certainly off your training wheels. The other day, I did a double take at an ad in our daily, Georgette blouses with chalice skirts. When I was a young teenager, every girl had at least one dress, homemade, of course, in Georgette. Usually it was the dress-up Sunday dress, and in some pastel color. Every day in school dresses were of chalice, percale, or gingham, and if you remember Georgette and chalice from your youth, not yesterday's ad, you are probably about ready for some more wheels. Attached to a chair. Maybe. You've been listening to Pearl Swigum's Stump Ridge Column on WDRT. I'm your host, Margot Hipwell. Thanks for listening.
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2: Stardate September 16th. The moon huddles close to the heart of the scorpion this evening. The star Antares. It's among the 15 brightest star systems in the night sky. If our eyes could see all forms of light, Antares would look perhaps 10 times brighter still. That's because it emits most of its energy in the infrared, wavelengths that are too long for the human eye to perceive. All stars emit radiation across the electromagnetic spectrum, from radio waves to X-rays. That includes the sun. But the mix of wavelengths depends on the star's surface temperature, which we see as its color. Stars like the sun are yellow-white, Their energy peaks at visible wavelengths, the type of energy our eyes have evolved to see. Stars that are hotter than the sun look white or blue, but their light peaks beyond those colors, mainly in the ultraviolet, wavelengths that are much too short for us to see. Antares, on the other hand, is thousands of degrees cooler than the sun, so it looks orange. But it emits most of its light in the infrared, and it produces a lot of it. The star is a supergiant, far bigger than the sun. At visible wavelengths, it shines about 10,000 times brighter than the sun. Throw in the infrared and all the other wavelengths, and it could be 100,000 times the sun's total brightness, one of the true stunners in our part of the galaxy. Tomorrow, a planetary big bad wolf. And we have more skywatching tips and much more about our amazing universe in Stardate Magazine. Details at stardate.org. For the McDonald Observatory, I'm Billy Henry.
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At the end of August, several friends sent me a wonderful news story. This summer, for the first time since 1977, a pair of piping plovers nested on Wisconsin Point in Superior. The habitat on the Wisconsin Point Bird Sanctuary, where the plovers nested, was developed thanks to years of collaboration among the U.S. Army Corps of Engineers, U.S. Fish and Wildlife Service, Wisconsin Department of Natural Resources, the St. Louis River Alliance, and the U.S. Environmental Protection Agency, with funding through the Great Lakes Restoration Initiative. In 2019, they placed clean material dredged from the Duluth Superior Harbor Navigation Channel along an existing sand spit in the state-owned sanctuary, creating about 14 acres of new nesting and foraging habitat. Unlike the movie Field of Dreams, the idea that if you build it, they will come is a matter of faith when it comes to restoring habitat for critically endangered birds. There were plenty of people to come to Kevin Costner's ball field, but what about a species so endangered that there are none remaining to come? In 1990, barely a dozen breeding pairs remained in the entire Great Lakes area, all in Michigan. But thanks to all the work done by so many people for lo these many years, piping plover numbers have been rising. Habitat improvement throughout the region, painstaking research, and the tireless efforts of volunteers and a host of organizations paid off. This summer, there were 99 nests in the Great Lakes population, at least some on each of the five Great Lakes. This is the most since the species was listed as endangered in 1986 and up from 88 last year. Those 88 nests produced the two birds that nested on Wisconsin Point this year. The female was banded in the Apostle Islands last summer by Sumner Mattson, who just retired from the Wisconsin DNR and has been one of my long-standing heroes in bird conservation. The male came from a nest on Fisherman's Point in Michigan last summer. He was raised in captivity. Captive rearing has been used in the Great Lakes since 1992 to salvage eggs that would otherwise have no chance of survival after a nest is abandoned, usually because one of the parents is killed or high water floods the nest. The salvaged eggs are taken to the University of Michigan Biological Station near Pellston, where the Detroit Zoo manages a captive rearing facility for Great Lakes piping plovers. They've developed protocols to incubate the eggs and care for the chicks that hatch until they can fly well and are ready to be released back into the wild. Whenever possible, they're released near wild-reared chicks of about the same age. The survival rate of captive-reared plovers is slightly lower than that of wild chicks, but their fledging success is much greater, at least 90% compared to only about 50% in wild-raised chicks. This technique has definitely been an important element in restoring the Great Lakes piping plover population. And this year, 160 wild chicks and 24 captive-reared chicks fledged. The recovery goal for the Great Lakes population is 150 breeding pairs, much less than the historic 500 to 800 pairs that long ago bred on the five Great Lakes, but 150 breeding pairs should constitute a sustainable population. In May, a piping plover monitor with the Bad River Band of Lake Superior Chippewa noticed a pair engaging in breeding activities on the sanctuary and notified the St. Louis River Alliance, the organization that has been involved in piping plover monitoring, habitat maintenance, and public education in the Duluth Superior area since 2012.
Each spring and summer, Alliance staff and volunteers help care for potential nesting areas while watching closely for migrating plovers. Predation is a huge problem with piping plover nests, which are simple indentations called scrapes in the sand above the high water line on beaches with very little vegetation. The eggs are cryptically colored but vulnerable to sharp-eyed gulls and corvids and to sharp-nosed skunks and raccoons. Predators took this year's eggs, but young birds who successfully find a mate usually return to the same nesting area the following year, so chances are good that these birds will come back with more experience and so a greater likelihood of success next year. For a great many reasons, piping plovers are in my top 10 list of favorite birds. The St. Louis River Alliance and so many others have been working so hard for so long to help restore them to the Duluth Superior area with only occasional glimmers of hope. It would be ever so wonderful if next year, on the 50th anniversary of the last nest on Wisconsin Point, this splendid pair successfully brings new piping plover chicks into the world. I'm Laura.

0: Hello and welcome to Landward, readings of place and season, with this special edition from the Landward Poetry Project, inviting poems from all over Wisconsin. I'm Catherine Young. I live, farm, and write in Richland County in the Driftless area of Wisconsin. Today I'll be reading a poem by Phyllis Wax of Milwaukee, Wisconsin. Memory can take us so many places, and in a lifetime, layer the places we know so well with other places we have known. This is true in Phyllis Wax's poem, September Song. Bits of dry corn stalks fleck the landscape like white stubble on an old man's chin. Mile after mile, I am pricked by the sight of it. I watched him rise up out of the field, and suddenly he's climbed into the car. Then I am a child in the back seat of an old Ford, and he is driving. On both sides of the country road are hot fields of corn and tobacco. Once in a while, a weathered house, a drying barn. We are on our way to the eastern shore for a day of sailing or fishing, or perhaps we're in rolling hills headed for a hike in the Blue Ridge. His grip is firm on the steering wheel and his foot steady on the gas pedal, pushing, though he doesn't know it, toward a time 10 years ahead when he will lie in bed day after day, week after week, pressing his feet against a mahogany footboard to keep leg muscles strong so he can return to the tennis courts. But now, planted in soft Virginia soil for 30 years, only on rare occasions does he rise out of the fertile land to join me on rides through the Wisconsin countryside. You have been listening to a poem by Phyllis Wax of Milwaukee, Wisconsin, September Song. 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More information at WFOP.org. Many thanks to volunteer and poet Isaiah Yanish for his help in producing this program. This is Catherine Young for Landward. Thanks for listening. 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

ladies and gentlemen, boys and girls, live from my subsurface research center for the benefit of all mankind, it's Kevin Matson's All Singing, All Dancing, All Terrain Tonic Show. Well, if you're glad, or if you're sad, if you're scared, or if you're mad, no matter what you are, all terrain,

Yes, and welcome to yet another episode of the All Terrain Tonic Show. It's me, your host, Kevin Matson, along with All Terrain Tonic, guaranteed to help you get rich, lose weight, and find true love, exactly as I have. Well, life is difficult sometimes, and that's why I created this All Terrain Tonic Show. And today we're going to discover the power of some magical cartoons that you probably see now and then in your life, especially if you dare to look in the mirror. But let's start by easing some suffering and changing the world with Jeff Lynne singing a tribute to George Harrison from the Concert for George back in 2002.

0: Yeah, it was Jeff Lynne and some stellar artists with Gimme Love, Gimme Peace on Earth, live concert for George from 2002. And now for our comedy and culture time, got thinking about my school days. And I was a class clown, but not nearly as funny as George Carlin. And then I've got a ballad based on a true story that I wrote for my daughter, who was an English major. And the English teachers where I substitute teach seem to get the kick out of it, too. But first, here's little George Carlin on being a class clown.
1: It's true. Most of the time in class, I was tempted to fool around, man. Get someone's, that's what it was, yeah. You'd be bored and you'd figure, well, why not deprive someone else of their education? And you would set about disrupting the class by
2: attracting attention to yourself.
1: That is the name of this job, you know. It's called Dig Me. Yeah, it was like, hey guys, didn't make the team, but yeah. I say, hey, he's crazy, man. Hey, you wanna go to a party? Wow. Yeah, you went to all the parties. I had one sound that was my own. Not completely my own, I stole it from a Spike Jones record. None of the other guys could do that one. I added a little something to it. Yeah. No one really cared, you know. Get him out of here. Get him out of here. Class clown used to save his best stuff for lunchtime when you were drinking your milk. And he'd try to make the milk come out your nose.
3: Hey, Colin, you bastard, I'll get you, man.
1: It was even better with 7-Up or root beer, you know? You get all those bubbles up in their sinuses, man. One time, Michael Davey passed an entire cheese sandwich through his nose.

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That's a lie. 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

0: Yards too.
1: Yes, and now it's time for today's practical magic. It's called the Magical Dunning-Kruger Cartoon. When I was just 10 years old, my best friend Mike Musser, lived across the street from us in Mount Prospect, and his family had a cottage on the Fox Lake, the chain of lakes near, well, northwest of Chicago. Northwest. Anyway, what would have to be? Northeast would be in Lake Michigan. All right, anyway, they were avid sailboat people. And, you know, not the big ones, but the kind of the smaller racing sailboats that they would have out on the chain of lakes. And they ever got is all summer long, I think. One summer, I spent a week with Mike during one of those annual sailboat regattas, and two of his cousins, I think they were cousins anyway, they asked me to ride along as third crew. I mean, I was only 10. I was extremely excited. They wanted me to ride along on their 20-foot sea boat. They call them sea boats back then, but they're technically called sea scows. And a scow doesn't sound friendly, but that's because they have a flat bottom, and they're real fast. They're actually built to tilt up about 25 degrees, or I should say heel over about 25 degrees. And then, it lowers the surface area of the hull, and they just really fly. They'll do 15, 20 knots, which is exciting in a sailboat. Of course, the reason they wanted me was that I was like this chunky 10-year-old. I was made to be good ballast on a seaboat. Anyway, like I said, they were fast, and they're fastest when they're heeled over at an angle. And my job was to hang on to one of the stays, the cables attached to the mast, and lean way out over the water on the high side of the boat as far as I could while we zoomed along at, 15 knots or maybe 20 sometimes. It was thrilling, and I was like in heaven. I was so proud to be there. However, I suffer from my friends suffer from a genetic condition that I have that causes me to talk in direct proportion to the happiness I feel in the moment. Now, with therapy, I have learned to control this to some extent. At least I think I have. I mean, folks don't seem to avoid me as much as they used to. But on that particular day when I was in fifth grade and out on Fox Lake Chain somewhere, right in the middle of that race, while the man who was skipper of the boat was trying to finesse our boat into the lead in this race, and my mouth was going at the same 20 knots we were going, and I have no idea what I was talking about, but suddenly I heard this pretty lady who was his wife or girlfriend or something. Anyway, she was second crew, and she was also leaning way over the edge of the same side of

0: boat along with me, and she shouted, "Kevin, we're glad you're here, but you've got to stop talking." Well, the odd thing is I occasionally meet others with the same affliction. Yeah, it's not that uncommon. And it's comical, though, that I catch myself judging them. You know, there's other folks I find distressing. I know a few people who also love to talk, but what really gets on my nerves is they never ask a question. And, of course, that means I don't get to talk. So, heck if I'm going to ask them any questions. And then there are folks whose lives revolve around their favorite sports team, you know? And they can afford season tickets. And they're really irritating. I mean, how shallow can they be to invest all that money in season tickets and never ask me to go? Anyway, I've worked in factories where the language and the locker room talk is what you'd expect in like a Marine barracks or something. And that irritates my genteel, college-educated Baptist boy's delicate social palate. And then those people have the gall to think I'm snooty. Yeah, right. Anyway, now there are also all those MAGA people with their backwards ideas and hypocrisy and garish hats. How did they ever come to power? And why do they resent my liberal politics? I mean, what did I ever do to them? I don't know. Maybe I put them out of work and was snooty to them. I'm not sure. Anyway, I wonder if you've caught my drift yet. There is a very strange paradox about being human. For instance, and think about this. The more humble you think you are, the more conceited you actually are, right? Right? There's nothing more annoying than a man bragging about his humility. Or how about this one? The more you think you know, the less you actually do know. Because your mind gets locked, right? Because you already know it. You don't need to know anymore. Anyway, this contradiction is famous as the Dunning-Kruger effect. That is to say, the more sure we are of things, the less open we are to being corrected or elevated. And as many ancient sages point out, the mark of a fool is to refuse correction. And don't even try to tell me anything different about that. Well, there are all sorts of folks whose style or tastes bug me, you know? And like Bill Murray's character in What About Bob, right? I think I've got that snip here.
1: But there are two types of people in this world. Those who like Neil Diamond and those who don't. My ex-wife loves him.
2: I see. So what you're saying is that even though you are an almost paralyzed, multifocal personality that is in a constant state of panic, your wife did not leave you. You left her because she liked Neil Diamond.
1: No, you're saying that maybe I didn't leave her because she liked Neil Diamond, but maybe she left me?
2: Yes.
1: Ow. Ow.
0: But in that same clip, I learned something kind of like Bob did. You see, Bob is an exaggerated cartoon sort of character. He's comical, you know. But to be honest, I always had the same opinion of Neil Diamond's music, even though in my old Lounge Lizard days, I used to have to play his songs, you know, several of them on demand. Sweet Caroline has been a hit all these years. But my point here is that it took way too long, but somehow I decided to stop being a fool. And I listened to my mysterious muse who whispered a correction to me. And that correction went like this. Everyone who irritates me is a cartoon, but not a cartoon of them. They are a cartoon of me. In fact, one of the riches that irritating folks bring to me is revelation. The very fact that something in them irritates me is very good evidence that I probably suffer from the same distressing habits in some way or another. And it's funny how being irritated with another person's arrogance makes me feel superior to them. And I also get irritated with spoiled rich people, like I said, you know, the people with the season tickets. And over people who obsess over trivia. You know, so what did I do this morning? I went on a quest to find 8 25-cent generic spoons that I got at Walmart. And they're missing from their sacred spot next to my personal refrigerator and my personal wet bar in my personal subterranean audio studio where I record this show. Dumb, rich, spoiled people. They shouldn't obsess. So here we are with the practical, magical Dunning-Kruger cartoon effect. And I'm going to apply this magic in two ways. Let me explain how the cartoon works. The next time you are irritated with someone, see them as your own image in a cartoon mirror. Ask yourself, is there any of that in me? Am I getting on someone else's nerves too, just like that? And then you can get about the business of learning a better social pattern. I've got practical magic that's helped me, I think. Like I said, you hope so. I don't have a lot of people around me a lot, but I think I'm better. Anyway, I've got some practical magic for that. We'll get to that in another show. One quick way, though, right now to use this Dunning-Kruger magical cartoon of yourself is to simply pay attention. Be conscious of any urge you feel to indulge, in your feeling annoyed. And just swallow it for now and ask yourself, do I do that? And then, you know, of course, don't compete for your story time in your next conversation. Just be quiet. And don't sneer on the inside or on the outside, for that matter, when you meet an annoying person. After all, you're probably sneering at yourself. And the second magical application is this. Learning from everyone means you can transform every person who bugs you into a cherished teacher. In fact, even people who don't bug you. Just anything that troubles you at all, look in them and then look in yourself. I'm not saying you have to like annoying people, but it's a way easier to learn to like them if you want to. And let me say, if they're your in-laws, you will end much suffering. Trust me on that. And if my in-laws are hearing this, please forgive me for all the times I've been a selfish fool and a snoot. And that's all Terrain Tonics magic for today. That didn't take long, didn't hurt at all. And as I promised, I've got a new, well, sort of a new Friendly Deadline song that I promised last week. It was way harder than I thought to jump back into the songwriting from scratch thing. It wasn't quite like just getting back on the bicycle. So I compromised a little bit. I grabbed an old abandoned song that I felt was pretty terrible when I wrote it. And I thought, okay, I'll at least use this to tickle the trigger. And, I rewrote it to reflect today's show. And like a lot of my songs, I always think I have a clever idea, and if I stick with it and I listen to my muse, a lot of times it surprises me at the end with something I really hadn't thought of. So here's a brand new song, at least a brand new version of a song I call Just One Someone.
3: Like every child who is raised in faith, I believed what I was told. The older I got, the more I thought my faith was growing cold. You know the world is full of religions, so I gave them all a try. Took a long time, but I made them all right. And here's where I finally arrived. Here's where I finally arrived. I got a very simple religion. Some would call it no religion at all. Didn't need a big decision.

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I had a chat with the Pope and the Buddha. Me and Krishna had a tete-a-tete. I imbibed the scribes of Judah, added up.

noble cause I sat down to write this song. 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Then I heard this voice of clarity say, if you really want to feed them, what most folks need isn't charity. They need to know that you need them. So when you finally see every soul you meet is really God in disguise, you'll know.

0: Yeah, that was just one someone, my re-entry into the world of the Friendly Deadline weekly song, It'll Get Better. That was, of course, a highly liberal synchronistic folk song. That's a category, you know. And that's the All Terrain Tonic Show for today. Until next time, be kind, be happy, and don't forget your jacket. I love you much.
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1: We call it Onkelo. Onkelo means hiding place. In my time, it is still unfinished, though work began in the 20th century when I was just a child. Work would be completed in the 22nd century, long after my death. Onkelo must last 100,000 years. Nothing built by man has lasted even a tenth of that time span. But we consider ourselves a very potent civilization. If we succeed, Onkelo will most likely be the longest lasting remains of our civilization. If you, sometime far into the future, find this, what would it tell you about us?
0: The voice of Danish artist and filmmaker Michael Madsen from the opening of his film, Into Eternity. These words were first heard in the US in early 2011, when Into Eternity was released in North America. After Yucca Mountain failed technologically as well as politically in the US, Onkelo is the first in the world and the only project to create a permanent storage for waste from nuclear power plants. Madsen takes us to the remote island of Olkiluoto on the shores of the Baltic Sea in Finland. Underground, we meet the blasters who set off the explosions that create the vast system of tunnels, and above, the various technicians, scientists, and regulators involved in this project. For the next 100 years, the multiple tunnels and chambers of Onkelo, which stretch to a depth of 1,500 feet, will house all of Finland's nuclear waste until it is filled and sealed with cement in 2120. No person working on the facility today will live to see it completed. To protect life from the highly radioactive nuclear power plant fuel, the waste must lay untouched for 100,000 years. Onkelo is being designed to far outlast any structure or institution ever created by mankind. What are 100,000 years in relation to known history? Since it is so difficult to predict the future, we usually look back. The Great Pyramid of Giza was completed around 4,500 years ago. The transition from nomadic hunter-gathering to farming and permanent settlement occurred between 7 and 10,000 years ago. Our Homo sapiens ancestors only reached Europe 40,000 years ago, where Neanderthals did not become extinct until 30,000 years ago. And the great original Homo sapiens migration out of Africa took place between 125,000 and 60,000 years ago. My thoughts in viewing the film Into Eternity post-Fukushima were that, as insane as it appears to embark on a project of building storage to last 100,000 years, it is even more insane to continue the practice of keeping the so-called spent nuclear fuel right next to the most dangerous places on Earth, in unprotected fuel pools next to nuclear power plants. And most insane, I think, and we may soon all realize, to produce electricity with nuclear fuel in the first place. There's at least 250,000 tons of radioactive waste on Earth. Onkelo, after all these efforts, will be able to hold a tiny fraction of 6,500 tons. For some time, the nuclear industry has claimed nuclear fuel will be reprocessed. However, in this chain of mounting absurdities, reprocessing creates plutonium. That will have to be kept safe, not for 100,000, but for 1 million years. Unless it is used in nuclear weapons, with the potential to destroy the planet instantly. Back to the film. Here is Kraftwerk.

0: The reason why it's kept in water pools is that water creates a shield for radiation.
1: Keeping the waste in tanks, this is probably possible for the next 10 years, 20 years, 100 years, 1,000 years.
0: You just can't guarantee stable conditions above ground, for instance, for 100 years, let alone thousands of years. We can't keep this waste forever in the water pools. There has been two world wars during the last 100 years. The world above ground is unstable.

0: we have to find a permanent solution or a more safer solution in the long run.
1: My civilization depends on energy as no civilization before us. Energy is the main currency for us. Is it the same for you? Does your way of life also depend on unlimited energy?
2: What we must do is to take care of the waste from the nuclear power plants.
3: I think that more and more societies in countries who are using nuclear power are realizing that they also have to do something.
2: We obtain the energy, we have used the energy. Of course, it's our mission to also take care of the waste.
3: There is no way of doing nothing.
0: The final disposal of spent nuclear fuel hasn't been implemented anywhere so far. We are kind of a forerunners in this field. And we are dealing with very, very long time frames, meaning that this repository should last at least 100,000 years.
1: A 100,000 years is beyond our understanding and imagination. Our history is so short in comparison. How is it with you? How far into the future will your way of life have consequences?
4: When I saw the film at the opening in San Francisco, 2 months after the explosions at Fukushima, I thought of a review that I had read on the internet. Alexander wrote in Soft Morning City, "Onkelo is probably the most ambitious human endeavor ever put into practice, and in its quiet, reflective style, the film, Into Eternity, presents the project in its full madness. It makes us consider the big questions in a way that we, in the 21st century, don't usually do outside of theological and philosophical circles. Questions of war, economic collapse, mass migration, ecological catastrophe, societal structure, all seem to pale away when we are faced with a time period that, in reverse, stretches back tens of thousands of years beyond our recorded history, to when Homo sapiens, or modern humans, were not the only species of human on this earth. This is an idea that is almost inconceivable to us now. For all the questions thrown up by Onkelo, only one can approach definite status as a likely event over others. It is inevitable that one day, in the next 100,000 years, Onkelo will be discovered by someone. Any argument against this seems the utmost in arrogance and wishful thinking." Alexander wrote this in Soft Morning City. I wondered how the construction firm that designed and bid on the project of Onkelo may have presented their proposal to the government of Finland, and there it was.
5: Olkiluoto in Eurajoki has been chosen as the site of the disposal facility for spent nuclear fuel. Onkalo,

the repository acts like a cocoon, if you like, or a Russian doll, where you have barriers which complement each other, so that if one barrier might fail, so other barriers still are able to mitigate all the consequences.

0: The final disposal facility will be constructed in stages and decommissioned in the 2100s.
1: When the entire tunnel is ready, a thick concrete closure is cast at the tunnel mouth.
2: We will fill the chambers of Onkalo with the nuclear waste from Finland, from just one little country in the north. After one century, we will seal Onkalo for all eternity, just like the tombs of the pharaohs and the pyramids were sealed thousands of years ago, never to be opened again.
3: There will be forests, there will be houses, hopefully there will still be people living. Not perhaps exactly the same persons that were there from the beginning, but perhaps their children and grandchildren will still live and use the land. We always bring up the question of the Ice Age as some kind of a very dramatic change in the situation. And of course, it will have an impact. If we look at our assumptions, the scenarios, it will happen within 60,000 years from now.
4: The film Into Eternity reflects much of the discussion on how to create markers on the surface to warn future generations of the danger below. Nothing could be found that would be understood 100,000 years from now. If any physical marker were even to survive the Ice Age that will be pushing glaciers over Onkalo 60,000 years from now. The discussion in the film reminded me of the report that the Sandia National Laboratories published in 1991. The Department of Energy had commissioned Sandia to create a plan to keep burial grounds of nuclear waste safe from future generations. The report was called Expert Judgment on Inadvertent Human Intrusion into the Waste Isolation Pilot Plant. In essence, the report said that no language, no plaques with symbols, no ominous-looking structures on top of the burial were guaranteed to be understood, even only 10,000 years into the future. The most realistic plan, some of the members of the Sandia National Lab Commission felt, would be to endow a nuclear priesthood committed to guarding the site and transmitting the memory orally from generation to generation. Much of the discussion in Finland, documented in the film Into Eternity, comes up with similar ideas. The Onkalo project staff, like Sandia Labs, recognized that nothing might work unless it became part of a living transmission. And even if future generations were to somehow understand the warning, would they heed it? In our timeline, the pyramids were opened and rune stones moved in spite of warnings.
2: We have no archives with information on nuclear waste yet. But if we build archives, every future society and every future generation must maintain the information and update the language for you to understand. Can we count on continuation for thousands of generations into the future? What if people starve and suffer? What if there are wars or floods or fires? The archives have the same requirements as our interim storages, requirements we cannot guarantee. After all, this is why we are building Onkalo.
4: And so, in the end, some of those interviewed argue that it may be better not to mark the repository at all. That remembering to forget is the best protection. But how will that work for all the future Onkalos that yet must be built for 250,000 tons of nuclear waste? How many such places can you hide?
2: Onkalo is our very first permanent repository for nuclear waste. But when Onkalo is sealed a century from now, it'll hold only a fraction of the waste we have. We must build many more onkalos far from earthquakes and volcanoes to keep the waste away from the surface of the earth. We must build many more secret chambers that we hope to hide from you.

0: think it's reasonable to talk about a nuclear renaissance?
1: Many people seem to think so. And many politicians believe that nuclear energy is needed to curb the carbon dioxide emissions from electricity production.
2: But if we're going to take the people in China and in India to the same level as the Western countries in the next 20 years, you have to start 3 new nuclear reactors a day.
3: The film Into Eternity is a documentary about the building of the world's first underground storage site for waste from nuclear power plants. The tiny country of Finland decided to take responsibility for the nuclear waste it created and continues to create, and became the pioneer, both technologically and philosophically, of trying to come to terms with nuclear power. How far ahead can we burden the Earth and future generations by turning on the lights? Peter Bradshaw wrote in the British Guardian, "One of the most extraordinary factual films to be shown this year, Madsen's film, does not merely ask tough questions about the implications of nuclear energy, but also how we as a race conceive our own future. This is nothing less than post-human architecture we are talking about. Why isn't every government, every philosopher, every theologian, everybody, everywhere in the world discussing Onkelo and its implications?" End quote by Peter Bradshaw.
0: Once upon a time, man learned to master fire, something no other living creature had done before him. Man conquered the entire world. One day he found a new fire, a fire so powerful that it could never be extinguished. Man reveled in the thought that he now possessed the powers of the universe. Then in horror, he realized that his new fire could not only create, but also destroy. Not only could it burn on land, but inside all living creatures, inside his children, the animals, all crops. Man looked around for help, but found none. And so he built a burial chamber deep in the bowels of the earth, a hiding place for the fire to burn into eternity.

Into Eternity was written and directed by Michael Madsen. You heard his voice as narrator, along with engineers and regulators for the Onkelo project. The film is beautifully photographed by Heike Farm, with a haunting and intriguing sound design by Nikolai Link and Øyvind Weingarde. You may have recognized the piece Radioactivity by the German electronic group Kraftwerk. Their name, curiously, translates into power plant. Director Michael Madsen is based in Copenhagen, and the 75-minute film is a co-production between Denmark, Finland, and Sweden. The film opened for European audiences in 2010 and began showing in the U.S. in New York shortly before the explosions at Fukushima. Ever since that catastrophe, the parallel between the way the film shows the handling of spent nuclear fuel and the diligent building of underground storage clashes with what occurred in Fukushima. The film shows the careful removal of so-called spent fuel from the fuel pools to the dangerous and complex procedure of placing the rods into canisters for later transfer into Onkelo. That now stands in frightening and stark contrast to the images of collapsed fuel pools and molten fuel rods that can no longer be handled. Does Fukushima itself have to become a site for storage of what cannot be removed by man or robot that needs to last maybe as long as 100,000 years? On the beach, open to the next tsunami, near an earthquake zone? The movie's website has an excellent section on nuclear facts, for example. High-level nuclear waste is the inevitable end result of nuclear energy production. The waste will remain radioactive and/or radiotoxic for at least 100,000 years. The amount of waste increases daily. Spent nuclear fuel is normally kept in water pools in interim storages. Almost all interim storages are on the ground surface, where they are vulnerable to natural or man-made disasters. And extensive surveillance, security management, and maintenance is required. The water in the pools cools the fuel rods, as the heat emanating from them may otherwise result in radioactive fire. And at the same time, water creates a shield for radioactivity. It takes 40 to 60 years to cool the fuel rods down to a temperature below 100 degrees Celsius. Only below this temperature may the spent fuel be handled or processed further. Those were some nuclear facts from the website of the movie. You can hear this program again on TUC Radio's website, tucradio.org. That's tucradio.org. Look under newest programs. TUC Radio has moved to Northern California. This program was produced off the grid with power from the sun, the only safe nuclear reactor. The release of the film Into Eternity and this interview happened in 2011. Since then, only Sweden has moved to its building storage intended to be safe for 100,000 years. According to the September version of the website of SKB, the Swedish Nuclear Fuel and Waste Management Company, they are hiring geologists, quote, "We are now looking for several curious, driven, and committed geologists." Meanwhile, at Onkelo, construction continues, and from time to time, Posiva, the company in charge, is coming up with promotional events. In June 2019, opera star Mika Kares sang the aria of Massimiliano Moore from Verdi's The Bandits. He was 1,300 feet underground.

0: 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Time of useful consciousness is an aeronautical term. It's the time between the beginning of oxygen deficiency and the loss of consciousness. Time for useful projects to rescue the planet and the plane. My name is Maria Gelarden. Thank you for listening.
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4: To let the administration and everything get to us and not do anything about it, or to think we can't do anything about it. 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
5: Welcome to This Way Out, the international LGBTQ radio magazine. I'm Lucia Chappell. In the news this week, the Trump administration's funding cuts are slitting the throat of global queer rights advocacy, and its charges about homicidal gender affirmation are bizarre. Meanwhile, Sierra Leone activists are on the run, but a California neighborhood won't bow to hate. Speaking of bows, a flock of LGBTQ protesters is nesting in an ancient endangered tree standing in the path of Trump's southern border wall. The road through the forest is ahead now that you've discovered This Way Out.
6: I'm Sarah Montague.
7: And I'm Natalie Munoz.
6: With NewsWrap, a summary of some of the news in or affecting LGBTQ communities around the world for the week ending September 12, 2026.
7: The extremist Alternative for Germany party received the largest showing in a state election for a far-right platform since the Nazis. AfD secured nearly 44% of the vote in the small eastern state of Saxony-Anhalt, in the historic win. Though the party will need an absolute majority to govern the state, many reports warn that this victory could open the way. AfD now has 39 of the state parliament's 83 seats, just three short of the 42 needed for an absolute parliamentary majority. The party is actively attempting to poach conservative lawmakers to gain a majority and govern the state. Most German parties are building a firewall against the far right, refusing to work with or form a coalition with AfD. AfD opposes same-sex marriage, calls for mass deportations, and seeks to limit Islamic expression. AfD co-chair Alice Weidel called the Saxony-Anhalt vote a dream result. Paradoxically, Weidel is a lesbian in a civil partnership with Sarah Bossard, a Sri Lankan immigrant. She sees no contradiction between her personal life and AfD's anti-LGBT and anti-immigrant platform. Weidel maintains that the party will provide safety for homosexuals by cracking down on immigration, which will supposedly prevent violence against gays by so-called Muslim gangs. She's also a staunch opponent of what she calls gender ideology. Grassroots movements opposing AfD took to the streets the weekend of the September 6th election, flying rainbow flags, a direct protest against the party's plan to remove rainbow flags from schools in the state. A protester named Nikita spoke to the BBC about the anti-AfD movement.
8: Why not degrading them? Because they're degrading the people around here all the time, because of their sexual preferences, because of the color of their skin, where they're from, and yeah, that's for me a Nazi. Of course, they are.
6: 90% of LGBTQ plus worldwide organizations have lost funding since January 2025. That's according to research from Outright International. In their findings published September 10th, the global LGBTIQ advocacy group surveyed over 200 organizations across 94 countries. 4 in 10 of the respondents who lost funding said they were at severe or immediate risk of closure. Outright International's report attributes the strain largely to the shutdown of USAID, funding cuts to the president's emergency plan for AIDS relief, known as PEPFAR, and the Trump administration's withdrawal from the United Nations LGBTI core group. In Outright's words, the effects have cascaded far beyond U.S. government funding. Corporate, international, and philanthropic donors have also shifted, stalled, or quietly withdrawn, often without public scrutiny. The deterioration of support has harmed the people who need it most. That especially goes for those dealing with multiple forms of marginalization, like a disability or refugee status. They could lose access to their only options for health care, legal advocacy, housing, or protective services when an organization has to cut core programs. Alberto Diabalunde is one of the authors of the report titled Breaking Point, The Urgent Need to Invest in Global LGBTIQ Movements. Diabalunde told the Bay Area Reporter, "This is the moment for empathy and for action, because the resources, the infrastructure, and the people we are losing because of these funding cuts are not going to come back if we don't fight for them to be preserved." The report's authors applaud the resilience of aid workers and the adaptations they have made to serve their communities under such pressure. They add, "This report is an effort to make those costs and that resilience visible."
7: Two LGBTQ plus activists from Sierra Leone have been forced to flee abroad after being targeted in an anti-gay police crackdown. On August 30th, local police raided a private party for gay men in the capital city of Freetown. Dozens were arrested, while others were able to elude capture. Two of the escapees were executive director of the LGBT plus rights organization Pride Equality, George Reginald Freeman Brown, and his partner and fellow activist Edwin Balaji Dean. Following the raid, police issued warrants for the arrests of Brown and Dean on charges of homosexuality and LGBTI social activity. A reward is being offered for information leading to their arrests. Since Brown and Dean fled the raided party, the police claim that their activist work is likely to cause the breach of the peace. The couple has subsequently received harassment and death threats from friends and family. Until now, the West African nation has rarely enforced its British colonial-era anti-homosexuality law. The 19th-century statute was kept on the books after Sierra Leone achieved independence in 1961. According to the antiquated regulation, any man found guilty of buggery can be imprisoned from 10 years to life. Freeman Brown told the news outlet Erasing 76 Crimes, "The colonial law is still used as a lever to extort money from LGBT plus people. Police wanted notices for the capture of individuals suspected of homosexuality are fueling a growing climate of fear within the LGBT plus community," according to other reports. There have been consistent reports of discrimination and violence being committed against LGBT people in recent years, including assault, threats, harassment, blackmail, familial rejection, and the denial of basic rights and services, according to the queer advocacy group Human Dignity Trust. "The increase in homophobic action and police harassment is exactly the kind of thing Pride Equality is working against. But for now, its leader and his partner are being subjected to the very prejudice they are trying to prevent."
6: The Trump administration has just released a study that's supposed to academically justify their anti-LGBTQ plus platform. The paper, released by the Department of Health and Human Services, is titled "Where the Clinic Meets the Movement: Does Gender Ideology Arm Left-Wing Authoritarian Psychology?" The study bizarrely proclaims these findings suggest that gender ideology is associated with left-wing authoritarianism and willingness to justify political violence. The agency that has been recently plagued by conspiracy theories and disinformation alleges that so-called left-wing authoritarianism and gender ideology were used to justify violence against President Donald Trump, right-wing influencer Charlie Kirk, United Healthcare CEO Brian Thompson, Immigration and Customs Enforcement buildings, the police, and, in its words, wealthy people's property. The report used an online survey that polled over 1,200 U.S. residents, only 13 of whom identified as transgender or gender nonconforming. The study was published without a peer review process, leaving critics to label it pseudoscience. Human Rights Campaign President Kelly Robinson says this so-called study, sponsored by an extreme right-wing advocacy organization, is another example of the outcome leading the research. MAGA Republicans want to sow hatred against our fellow Americans in a desperate attempt to distract from their failures ahead of the midterms.
7: Community members in Sacramento, California's Lavender Heights neighborhood are raising safety concerns for the LGBTQ plus residents and taking steps to defend themselves. Flyers are being posted around the neighborhood highlighting the anti-queer hate crimes that have taken place during the past year, all within five blocks. The attacks have ranged from hateful slurs to someone being killed. The historically gay neighborhood is calling on officials to take on the responsibility for protecting their community. Just a few hours after the end of the Sacramento Rainbow Festival, on Sunday, September 6th, a married lesbian couple was injured in an assault outside a gay nightclub. Zachary Basler has led the creation of a volunteer-led Lavender Heights Community Patrol. He says that even more attacks have happened, but are not in the public record because they were never reported. Basler told ABC 10 Local News.
9: Then we actually have two additional people. One is a minor, and we're currently protecting their identity because they're a minor, and there's another one who's afraid of retribution if they come forward.
7: Community-led protection is filling the gap left by the frustrating lack of adequate police response. Basler's patrol has already recruited 25 volunteers to be out on the streets during high traffic times. Volunteers will be wearing lavender vests and use flashlights and whistles to draw attention to potentially threatening activity. They will work in pairs to keep a watchful eye, report concerns, deter violence, and serve as a visible reminder that no one is alone.
6: That's NewsWrap, global queer news with attitude for the week ending September 12, 2026. Follow the news in your area and around the world. An informed community is a strong community.
7: NewsWrap was written by Jeb Bakke, produced by Lucia Chappelle and Brian DeShazer, and brought to you by you.
6: Thank you. 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

0: Hester occupied a platform in the tree's canopy, hoping their presence would prevent its destruction. To hear for yourself, ride along with reporter Lauren Schmidt.
1: Getting to the queer tree sit meant traveling 2 hours south of Tucson, guided only by a GPS pin one of my sources had sent me. About halfway through the journey, the pavement narrowed and eventually gave way to a one-lane dirt road. Cell service disappeared and the wildlands began. Nestled between the Patagonia and Huachuca Mountains, my destination was Laquille, a former mining and ranching community first settled by Euro-Americans in the late 1870s. At its height, it had a few hundred residents. Today, only a handful of occupied homes remain, among buildings that have outlived the people who have once used them. But the surrounding wilderness was full of life. As I drove towards the tree sit, bats swept through the sky. I counted at least 5 owls and saw a deer, and one hoofed animal I never managed to identify, crossing the road ahead of me. I arrived just after sundown. When I opened the car door, I was engulfed by the sound of insects. This place was thriving, just not with people. The San Rafael Valley

0: It's also part of one of the last remaining corridors through which jaguars can travel between Mexico and their historic range here in the American Southwest. When I pulled into camp, a communal meal was spread across a folding table beneath a pop-up canopy in the middle of a dusty road. I was greeted by Kate Scott of the Madrian Archipelago Wildlife Center.
1: Hey, we're just getting in.
2: Whoa.
1: Welcome. Kate!
2: Yes.
1: It's Lauren. Good to see you.
2: Oh,
1: we made it.
2: Here.
1: We did it.
2: Cool. Made it.
3: Welcome.
0: She's an organizer and advocate for open wildlife corridors and human rights along the U.S.-Mexico border. I settled into camp just feet from Border Road, which stretches from El Paso, Texas, to the Pacific Ocean. The international boundary showcases deserts, rugged mountains, river valleys, and wildlife corridors. While the landscape is home to many natural boundaries, activists are trying to prevent a man-made one from permanently dividing it. At this location, the existing border wall ended, leaving an opening of approximately a half a mile. On the other side of each gap sat a Border Patrol vehicle, and its headlights pointed towards the protesters.
2: See where the Border Patrol is blinding us? You can head down the middle of this road and you'll see the grandmother tree at the end, and then there'll be people there that can guide you under the barbed wire fence if you wanted to take your tent out there. And yeah. Oh, and there's the barn owl. He loves us. He's in the sycamore. He hangs out. And then we have a banner hanging from the grandmother tree that we're working to save in Mexico because she's bisected by the border. And she's a major grandmother.
0: Despite its location in southern Arizona, the San Rafael Valley did not look like the desert I'd imagined. Its elevation and summer rains support an expansive grassland ecosystem, sometimes described as high desert savanna. At the center of the protest was a 200-year-old cottonwood that the activists call grandmother. They say the tree was scheduled for removal to make way for two parallel 30-foot border walls. Protesters climbed into its canopy and placed their bodies between the tree and federal contractors. A desperate move after three other cottonwood trees had already been cut down. Now, two remain, one on the U.S. side and the other in Mexico. Protesters hung signs from their branches, bearing messages including No al Muro, or No to the Wall, and Jaguar Migration is an Earth Right. Kate Scott said the demonstration's proximity to the international boundary has led to encounters with law enforcement authorities on both sides. She spoke fondly of the Mexican police, not so much U.S. Border Patrol.
2: RBP. RBP are the bad guys. Totally the bad guys. I mean, totally stirring the pot, spreading lies. I mean, it's crazy.
0: Scott and other participants alleged that Border Patrol personnel had repeatedly called local authorities.

0: authorities about their demonstration, but claimed that the local county sheriff supported their opposition to the wall and that his department had stopped responding to certain Border Patrol requests for assistance. That claim seemed extraordinary, unplausible, maybe even unbelievable, until I contacted the sheriff myself.
1: It's been laughable, the kind of things they do, because as you described, Lauren, those people, very peaceful people, you know, just think Woodstock, throwback to the hippie era. These are very peaceful people, but the CBP and the contracting company that's getting billions of dollars to build this wall will continually call 911 and say crazy things like, "We've been kidnapped." It's like, wait a minute. What do you mean you've been kidnapped? Well, these people are sitting in the trees and kind of blocking our bulldozers from knocking down the trees. So we laughed that one off.
0: That was David Hathaway, the elected cop of Santa Cruz County. Law enforcement and the 2S LGBTQIA plus communities have not always enjoyed an easy relationship. But at this camp, participants expressed broad support for Hathaway. The sheriff, in turn, defended the protesters' right to demonstrate and voiced his own opposition to the wall.
1: Just classic xenophobia. You expect us to be your little Gestapo KGB stooges that go along with your bulldozers and just like throw everybody out of the way.
0: Back at camp, conversations repeatedly returned to the beauty and biodiversity of this relatively undisturbed landscape, and to what could be lost if the wall divides it.
2: It's an amazing place for birds, and oh yeah, that's the yellow-billed cuckoo, which is a threatened species, federally listed in the Environmental, the Endangered Species Act. He, she always sings at some point during our sunrise ceremony, without fail. You know, they just, and different animals will chime in too, and it's just so, I don't know, you just feel like they want us here, you know, they like it, you know, they feel like, oh good, you're representing me too. You know, the little dung beetle can go across the road without getting smushed, you know, it's just all the, I mean, I remember when they hadn't destroyed the grandmothers, killed them.
3: The three others.
2: Yeah, there were just, if you walked from the grandmother, I mean, 50 Sonoran whiptail lizards would be like, hey, you know, whipping around. And I'm thinking, you know, what happened to you? You know, we know what probably happened to you. And so it's just this, crushing cruelty, you know.
0: Each morning before dawn, the activists gather beneath the cottonwood for what they call a sunrise prayer. At times, participants told me the ceremony has taken place directly across from Border Patrol personnel, producing tense exchanges, while people continued singing and praying. The morning I joined, however, was quiet. Two Border Patrol vehicles remained in the distance as people stood beneath Grandmother, extending their arms, breathing together, and singing.

Grandmother hears us. The earth feels us. The insects are with us. The cows are speaking with us. The birds are singing with us. The moon is watching us. The sun is rising with us. We are a part of this all. They are a part of this too. And even though the grandmothers have fallen, our last standing grandmother, she feels our love. She feels us here. She feels that our love has dispelled the construction, even if it's just for now. I'm so grateful to be here as well. I'm so grateful to witness this beautiful land that is not different than this.

0: The sunrise prayer was my first opportunity to see everyone together in the daylight. As I looked around, one thing was immediately clear. This camp was queer AF, with the majority of participants identifying as trans, non-binary, gender fluid, or otherwise queer. At a moment when 2S LGBTQIA rights are also being contested by the Trump administration, these activists have chosen to place their bodies on the line for an ecosystem they believe is facing a related threat. Both concern who and what are permitted to exist freely. To understand the intersection of queer identity, forced defense, and queer joy, I spoke with one participant who asked to be identified only by the pseudonym Hawk.
1: Yeah, for the majority of the population here, it is queer and genderqueer. And historically, genderqueer people have been at the front lines of fighting for what they believe is right and what is actually needed for the earth and the land. And so what we're seeing here is just an amazing amalgamation of people from all types of backgrounds and places of the earth. And it's so beautiful to see them coming together, protecting the homelands here in Southern Arizona.
0: So far, how would you characterize your experience here?
1: Beautiful would kind of be an understatement. I was in a spot where I wasn't necessarily, I kind of forgot who I was for a little bit, and I came out here and it really showed me who I was again. So it's been a very beautiful experience getting to know all the people, again, from all walks of life and all types of places. I'm so grateful and happy that it is possible. It is possible to come together and prove that we can do this.
0: Many participants learned about the blockade through social media, including the Instagram accounts Rally for the Valley and Tierra Libre, No Borders. People had traveled from North Carolina to California, like this protester from Arcata.
2: Hello, my name is Rain. I use they, them pronouns.
0: What brought you to Laquiel, Arizona?
2: I don't know, I just feel called. There's people protecting our non-human relatives. So the ability not only to live, but to thrive, the freedom to express yourself and experience life, to move. Anywhere there's colonization and empires of power seeking to control, there's people resisting that. I think the earth is queer and it's speaking through us. And I think we just embody love, and because we face so much violence or sometimes are the first scapegoats. Like the Nazis attacked trans people and burned transgender books and went after those clinics first. Like people that do not fit into any norms or conventions are deemed so dangerous just because they exist differently. So I think queer resistance and queer leadership has always existed, even if people try to make it invisible, but it's just the earth expressing itself. I think resistance will continue as long as there's air in our lungs, no matter what form that takes shape. It's all about learning from our ancestors and being a good ancestor and continuing to roll the rock up the hill. And the earth is our mother. We got to take care of her. So as long as we can breathe, I think everyone will keep fighting.
0: What are your thoughts on that?
1: It's exhilarating. Yeah, it's one thing to kind of be suppressed, right? To let the administration and everything get to us and to kind of be suppressed and not do anything about it, or to think we can't do anything about it. But the queer community has never been that way. We've always been resilient enough to know that we can do something. We were resilient enough to get our rights, and people will always remember that we will do whatever we can to protect our land and ourselves as well.
0: Final message to the queer community at large.
1: Stay strong. Stay strong, everybody. It is a tough time for everybody, but and it may look bleak, but it is just a little blip in history. And as long as we stay strong and we stay together and create these moments and these environments that are world-building communities, we will thrive and we will be strong and we will get through this together.
0: For This Way Out, I'm Lauren Schmidt in Laquiel, Arizona.
3: The Fono Otham Nation is waging its own fight against the Trump administration's border wall plans. Tribal leaders say the wall threatens sacred sites and could further cut off some 3,000 enrolled members living in Mexico from their communities, ceremonies, and essential services, including health care on the U.S. side. For some members, according to tribal leaders, that access can be a matter of life and death. Thanks for discovering This Way Out, brought to you by the nonprofit Overnight Productions. News Wrap was written by Jeb Bakke, edited by Lucia Chappell, produced by Brian DeShazer, and read by Sarah Montague and Natalie Munoz. 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
10: 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From 7 to 9 p.m. the evening before, Safa reads, and there will be a community open mic. 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On Saturday, 6 to 8:30 p.m. at the Landmark Center Theater, Readily Untangled, with Basso Poetry Company from the Twin Cities, will share their words and music. 608-632-7628. 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

That was Blood and Bubblegum from Star Anna. It's a 2024 release, and the lead singer Star also plays the guitar on that track, absolutely shredding it. Fun fact, she's from Ellensburg, Washington. If you've ever had the pleasure of making the drive, getting on I-90 in La Crosse, not that far away from Viroqua, Wisconsin, where we're located, if you take that all the way out west, you'll run right into Ellensburg, Washington. It's the last town that you'll encounter before going over that mountain, the Cascade Mountain Range. So I thought that was kind of a fun fact. I've actually made that drive, having lived in Seattle, and now made that drive back a couple years ago. It's good to be here. This is DJ Jem. I'm hosting her song this week. I've got a lot of new music, so I'm really excited. Before Blood and Bubblegum, we heard Fire for You from Cannons. We also heard Sleepwalker from an alt-folk group based out of London called Wanderland. And then opening the set today was a cover of a song from a group called Keen. That song was Somewhere Only We Know, and the artist covering it was Rianne. So stay tuned for a lot of fun music today. I've got a big variety of sounds. Up next is a song I'm really digging. It's called The Angel and the Saint, brand new release from 2024. The artist is Goldie Boutillet.

0: Han John, wasn't that a lot of fun? From South Korean DJ and singer Peggy Gao. You gotta do it right. I'm feeling it. I was feeling so many of the songs in that set. This is DJ Jem. Thanks for joining me. Before Han John, we heard Red, Yellow, Indigo by Meg McCree. That's the song I've had on repeat lately, 2024 release. Prior to that, Pity Party from Alicia Creddy. We also heard Always Something There to Remind Me. That was a cover, a song you may recognize from the 80s, but that was from a band called Bloom. And opening this set is a song I am obsessed with right now, The Angel and the Saint from Goldie Boutelier or Boutelier. I am probably not pronouncing that right. Apologies. I'm just a girl in rural Wisconsin, okay? We'll allow it. That was released in 2024 as well. Thanks for tuning into her song this week. Glad you're here. Got a lot of fun female artists and a male artist, because why can't we feature male artists on her song too? We can. It's my show, so I'm going to do it. Coming up next, I've got an artist, Zena Delphia, with her track, Love Over Glory.
1: Yes.

0: WDRT Viroqua. Wow. Wow, wow, wow. What a set. I've got so much to say, I don't even know where to begin. But I'll start with, this is DJ Jem. You're listening to her song on Drift Community Radio. And that was Tosh Sultana with her song Big Smoke. Holy moly, y'all. So this is a Melbourne, Australia artist. She is a multi-instrumentalist, and that is not an exaggeration. She wrote, produced, arranged, and played all 15 instruments on her album, which is entitled Flow State. This came out in 2018, but it's new to me. Maybe it's new to you. That was fantastic. Before that, we heard Dund Lumuje from Scheherazade. That's an American artist. She's of Indian descent, but she focuses on a Hindustani classical style with her music, so it's very interesting. And this is also a new release from 2024. We also heard Turnaround from Casey Lights, a fun, dancey track, because if you know me, you know I love to dance. New release, 2024. We also heard Reaching the Sky from Model. And opening that set was Love Over Glory from Xenadelphia. Now, I love that one because it starts so quiet and unassuming. And then, bam, you've got a seven-piece band, and you really hear the funk and soul influences in her work. It was kind of giving me a little Adele. Either way, wow, great set. Well, let's keep it rolling. We're going to move into a little bit more folk, alt rock, even soft rock, some psychedelic, and a little dance. Up next, I've got Camilla Wydad. That is a folk Americana artist from Wisconsin with her song Blind.
1: 2, 3, 4, 5, 6.

Lady Sun from Skin Shape featuring Holly Cook. Wasn't that fun? That is a psychedelic group with a new release coming out in 2024. Before that, we heard Slow Burn from a group called Infinity Song, and that is a self-proclaimed soft rock band. They're based out of New York City, and it's four siblings: Abraham, Angel, Israel, and Momo Boyd. We also heard Salad from Blonde Shell. Wow, I don't think you want to cross her. That song was pretty dark, but it rocked. Lead singer Sabrina, she's based out of LA, and that's probably the girl that you kind of want. You kind of want her to have your back. Opening the set was a song called Blind by local area Wisconsin-based artist Camilla Wydad. I'm DJ Jem. You've been enjoying her song. And we are about a little over halfway through today's show. I've got a couple more sets coming up. And next has a little bit more funk, soul, as well as this really interesting artist from Russia. But next up, we're going to have Play the Video from Dizzy Faye.

Burn a Hole in the Yellow from Aileen Valentine. Sounds like something I heard on Instagram. Before that, we heard Legu from Rampa, Chuala, and Kind Music. We also heard Bora from Russian artist Miravi. Before that, we heard When I'm in Your Arms from Cleo Soul. And opening this set was Play the Video from Dizzy Faye. So that set was a lot more kind of upbeat, funk, jazzy. And now the next set is going to be a little bit more country, folky, textured and ethereal, if you will. Kicking it off will be an artist named Angel Olsen with her song Big Time. I'm DJ Chem. You're listening to her song. Enjoy.

0: This is DJHM. You're listening to Her Song. I played so much good music, I actually ran out of time. I had a whole other set of music to play. So I want to tell you, though, that was Jacob Slade. He plays folk music from Milwaukee, Wisconsin. Wasn't that beautiful? We also heard August from Noeline Hoffman, Lonely from Kate Bollinger, Somebody Come Through from Wasia Project, and opening that set was Big Time from Angel Olsen. Hope to see you every Wednesday, 10 a.m. to noon, for Her Song. Love you. Have a great day.
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0: Before we begin, there is one small technical matter. At approximately 0417 this morning, something attached itself to the transmitter. We don't know what it is. Engineering says it is not weather, not interference, not another station, and probably not raccoons. Probably. Whatever it is, it appears to be listening. So if you hear a second signal under the music, a low hum, strange tones, or what sounds suspiciously like somebody trying to tune in from very far away, do not adjust your radio. Actually, that probably won't help anyway. You're listening to Eclectic Wonderland on WDRT Viroqua. And apparently, so is somebody else.
1: I dream of a galaxy where your eyes are the stars.

0: kiss.
1: You're the heart of my day.

not a magician, just an old country doctor. 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I will not peddle flesh. 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

0: At first, we assumed the signal was random. Static, harmonics, solar interference. Somebody somewhere with a badly behaved appliance. Then it started responding. Not to our voices, to the music. Every time we played something involving space travel, aliens, captains, robots, or questionable interpretations of the future, the signal changed. It got louder, more organized, almost interested. So naturally, we made the worst possible scientific decision. We kept playing more of it. At this point, we believe whoever is listening may be using our broadcast to learn about Earth. Which means somewhere out there, an unknown intelligence is forming its first impression of humanity from novelty records, television themes, and William Shatner. We would like to apologize in advance.
1: This is Lieutenant Sulu of the Starship Enterprise, standing by in the transporter room with the Pointer Sisters. I'm riding in your car. You turn on the radio. You're pulling me close. I just say no. I say I don't like it, but you know I'm a liar, 'cause when we kiss

0: 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Driftless Community Radio, where it is time for us to blast off into the space that today is occupied by Eclectic Wonderland. Our host and captain of this journey sits to my left, DJ T.
1: Mr. Announcer Man. Oh, Captain, Mr. Announcer Man.
0: No, General Mirthmaker and Party Nut. You want to give me captain title? I don't want that kind of responsibility.
1: That's right. Neither of us are the adult here.
0: Okay, then Mickey's in charge.
1: Yeah, Mickey's in charge.
0: That makes me somehow not more comfortable. I don't know why.
1: Right. Good afternoon, kids, and thank you for joining us today. So apparently, while we were busy getting the show together, something decided to attach itself to the transmitter.
0: Oh, the one here on the island, yeah.
1: Which is comforting.
0: I don't know. It sounds good to me.
1: So if the signal sounds a little unusual today, please know that we're handling it handling the situation with exactly the level of professionalism you have come to expect from Eclectic Wonderland, which to say is probably not much.
0: I threw a coconut at it earlier, but nothing happened.
1: Right. Well, like Mickey said, we're keeping an eye on it, probably. And I'm a little confused today. We decided to let Mickey handle it because he seems to be the adultier adult.
0: Oh, yeah. Where's he?
1: I don't know. Maybe.
0: Still in his special studio.
1: Yeah.
0: Sipping crappuccino.
1: So we heard some things today. Let's just start with that.
0: Okay.
1: So we started with three from the Roddenberrys. First, we heard Riker's Kiss, followed by Space Cowgirl, and then Spock Lobster. Followed by Mark Jonathan Davis with Fire. Fire, yes. And this is the Revelers with theme from Star Trek.
0: It's got a lot of random verbiage in it, too, but we're just kind of ignoring that this time.
1: Well, yeah.
0: Mostly. It's like the hum-num in the background.
1: Well, let's listen.
0: It's background humor stuff.
2: Where are we now, Captain? October 26, 1881, Tombstone, Arizona. Tombstone. Hell for leather, right out of history. But why here?

0: Ground control to Major Tom. Ground control to Major Tom. Take your protein pills. Put your helmet on. Ground control to Major Tom. Commencing countdown. Engines on. Check ignition. And may God's love be with you.
1: Lift off.
0: This is ground control to Major Tom. 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And the papers want to know whose shirts you wear. 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This is Major Tom of Ground Control. I'm stepping through the door, and I'm floating in a most peculiar way. And the stars look very different today. For here am I sitting in a tin can far above the world. Planet Earth is blue, and there's nothing I can do.

Though I'm past 100,000 miles, I'm feeling very still. And I think my spaceship knows which way to go. Tell my wife I love her very much. She knows. Ground control to Major Tom. Your circuit's dead. There's something wrong. Can you hear me, Major Tom? 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Planet Earth is blue, and there's nothing I can do.

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1: 11, this is Houston. You are go for LOI, over.
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3: T-minus 10, 9, 8, 7, 6, 5, 4, 3, 2, 1, 0. Ignition.
4: Standing there alone. The ship is waiting. All systems are go.
5: Are you sure?
4: Control is not convinced, but the computer has the evidence. No need to abort. The countdown starts. Watching in a trance, the crew is certain. Nothing left to chance. All is working, trying to relax. Up in the capsule, send me up a drink. Jokes Major Tom. The count goes on.
3: 4, 3, 2, 1.
4: Earth below us. Drifting, falling, floating, weightless, calling.

second stage is cut. We're now in orbit. Stabilizers up. Running perfect. Starting to collect. Requested data. What will it affect when all is done? Thinks Major Tom. Back at ground control. There's a problem. Go to rockets full. Not responding. Hello, Major Tom. Are you receiving? Turn the thrusters on. We're standing by. There's no reply. Earth below us. Drifting, falling, floating, weightless. Calling, calling. Earth below us. Drifting, falling, floating, weightless. 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Home. Across the stratosphere, a final message. Give my wife my love, then nothing more. Far beneath the ship, the world is mourning. They don't realize he's alive. No one understands, but Nature Tom sees now that life commands. This is my home. I'm coming home. Below us, drifting, falling, floating, weightless, calling, calling. Earth below us, drifting, falling, floating, weightless, calling, calling. Earth below us, drifting.

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1: This is Captain James T. Kirk commanding the USS Enterprise.
2: 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William Shatner.
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0: red alert's alarming. The Romulans are arming, beaming down a landing party to the scene. Look out, there might be trouble. Bring in the stunt double, unless that alien wants to snuggle.
1: Shatner.
0: Black pants and yellow shirt, chasing intergalactic skirt. That's James T. Kirk. William Shatner, the Master Blaster.
1: William Shatner, Shatner.
0: All this phaser firing, starship flying, Sulu's driving, warp factor, factor, factor. He's kind of hammy, but he won an Emmy on the practice.
1: William Shatner.

His ship is captured, but he's on a mattress with a character actress. Getting action all over that planet. This town is full of sabotagers. Go ahead, fight the big Apollo. Don't mind the Mugatos. Uh-huh. He's hitting on ya. He's drinking Tranya. He'll wrath upon ya. All this chitter chat about the matter. Antimatter, matter, antimatter. The Rocket Man in command. Give him a big hand, William Shatner.

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1: 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Hunger, poverty, aluminum siding.
0: Meanwhile, on Deep Surf 9.
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6: 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Once killed during the Battle of the Bees.
4: That's right, okay. All right, listen, guys. Now you guys are in trouble, okay? You know what happens next?
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4: 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Okay, great. Take over.
6: Yes. Let's go back in time.
0: And now, the conclusion of Surf Trek.
10: Coming to you from the Soundgarden studio, live here at the Purple Tiki Lounge. This is Eclectic Wonderland. I'm Mr. Announcer Man. PJT sits over there.
11: Mickey is handling the matter.
10: Mickey Fingers, our chief presenter, is handling the matter for
11: sure. He's handling the matter. So that started with two from William Shatner.
10: He's good at handling matters.
11: He is. First, that was Space Oddity, followed by Major Tom. Then Mark Jonathan Davis with Shatnerd, followed by Douglas Grindstaff, Jack Finley, and Joseph Sorkin with Materialization in Trouble. And before the break, Beachfront Vinny with DS9 episode recap featuring Pineapple J, Time Traveling Meditation, and...
10: Right on.
11: Yes. Also, Mr. Announcer Man.
10: Yeah,
11: you were in that track too.
10: Mm-hmm. Yep. I was Gul Dukovar in that. And it was spoof off of Gul Dukat from Deep Space Nine.
11: And I was...
10: You were...
11: Chai Ti. Yeah.
10: Like the drink, but not...
11: Right. But not the drink. And this in the background is Leonard Nimoy with theme from Star Trek. And so far,
10: He played himself.
11: Right, he played himself. But so far, whatever is out there appears to be learning about Earth through our playlist, which
10: play some better stuff.
11: Deeply unfortunate for Earth. We have now provided them with enough information to believe that space travel involves Star Trek, William Shatner, novelty records, and possibly a lobster. So anyway, since they're listening...
10: Yeah.
12: All right, we're going to try something. Against the advice of engineering management, common sense, and several people who have quietly left the room, we're going to answer. If there is intelligence on the other side of this signal, we would like to establish peaceful communication. So, unknown listeners, this is WDRT Viroqua, Wisconsin, Earth. We mean you no harm. We have music. We have coffee. We have several confusing television franchises. And apparently, according to the signal analysis, you are very interested in the phrase pure energy. We are not entirely sure what that means to you, to us, it mostly means somebody is about to quote Star Trek. Still, if you can hear this, send us something back. A tone, pulse, a perfectly timed synth line. Anything. Just please do not abduct the engineer. He has the passwords.

I've got you down, Mrs. Brown. And things seem hard or tough. And people are stupid, obnoxious or daft. And you feel that you've had quite enough. Just remember that you're standing on a planet that's evolving and revolving at 900 miles an hour. That's orbiting at 19 miles an hour.

keeps on expanding and expanding in all of the directions it can whiz. As fast as it can go, at the speed of light, you know. 12 million miles a minute, and that's the fastest speed there is. So remember when you're feeling very small and insecure, how amazingly unlikely is your birth. And pray that there's intelligent life somewhere out in space, cause there's bugger all down here on Earth.

We have a new problem. The signal just answered us before we transmitted the question. So either we've made contact with something that experiences time differently, or the equipment is haunted. At this point, both theories are receiving equal consideration. We're seeing fragments arrive out of sequence tones before their source echoes before the sound. One message apparently came in yesterday and referenced something we haven't played yet, which is deeply inconvenient. So if you suddenly remember hearing the next song 5 minutes ago, don't panic. You probably did. This is Eclectic Wonderland on WDRT Viroqua, where time is currently more of a suggestion than a rule. And if anyone knows who left a blue police box in the parking lot, please ask them to move it. We have a delivery coming.

0: 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That's right, you.
1: Thank you.
0: Thank you. We're happy to be here. We're happy to have you here.
1: Yes.
0: Welcome to Eclectic Wonderland.
1: On WDRT Viroqua. Uh-huh. That's right. And we just heard Trey Lux with What's on Your Mind, Pure Energy, followed by Monty Python and the Galaxy Song featuring Stephen Hawking. Then Man or Astro Man with Interplanet Janet. After that was XTC with Another Satellite. And before the break, The Time Lords with Doctor in the TARDIS. This is Blam Blam Blam with Doctor Who. Yeah, they're one of my favorite New Zealand bands, outside of like Split Enz, of course, and like Crowded House and the Brunettes, and well, there's a long list. Anyway.
0: That's another show.
1: That's another show. But I'm beginning to think we've moved beyond ordinary transmitter trouble, because now we're having time travel involved.
0: Maybe I threw too many coconuts at it.
1: There are only two possibilities. One, something very strange is happening, or it could be TTM. Time travel meditation.
0: Oh, that was not what I was thinking.
1: Okay. Yeah. Well, either way, I'm not touching anything, and we're going to let Mickey handle it.
0: Yeah, that sounds like a good idea.
1: Yeah, we'll let Mickey handle it.
0: For all things Eclectic Wonderland, eclecticwonderland.rocks. For 2 weeks of our show, WDRT.org in the archive.
1: And we have recipes now.
0: Oh, yeah. Well, not at the archive.
1: But no, at eclecticwonderland.rocks. Because we rock.
0: That's right. And check out velvetumbrellaradio.com.
1: And remember, if you suddenly remember hearing this song yesterday, just go with it.

Following statements, which I shall make, are true facts that can and will be verified at the proper time. The music has come to me from outer space. I have been instructed by a person from another planet to bring this music to the attention of the people on this earth. I have had direct contact with people from other planets and have spoken with them on many occasions. I have ridden in their spaceships. They have taken me to their planets and brought me back to Earth again several times. I have seen how they live, what they wear, what they eat, and how they look. They are friendly people. They are observing us. Many people from this earth have already seen some of their spacecraft, which they call flying saucers, and other flying objects which they cannot describe. These objects are real and are spacecraft from other planets. There are people in them, and many of them have already landed on this earth. They are now in our midst, mingling with you and observing you without your knowledge. This shall all be proven.

0: getting back to the music that has come to me from another planet. These two selections are interpretations taken from the actual music that has come to me.
1: These exciting days, there are many ways to travel.
2: Well, our favorite way to travel is what we call soul transportation.
1: When we were kids, folks called it daydreaming. Some people call it meditation.
2: It's sort of biofeedback between you and your universe.
1: You just sort of relax and let your head go where it wants to.
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0: I see a garden. 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

Okay. It happened. We have a response. Not a pulse, not interference, not some weird harmonic we can blame on the equipment. A response. It came through on what engineering insists is not technically a phone line, which is unfortunate, because it is now ringing. We picked it up. There was silence at first. Then three tones, a pause, two more tones. Then something that sounded very much like someone trying to imitate our station identification. Badly. We attempted to answer in English. Nothing. We tried music. Immediate response. So we tried a few simple tones that worked too. At this point, we are reasonably certain that whatever is on the other end is communicating through pattern, rhythm, and repetition. Which means the good news is, we may actually be talking to them. The bad news is, we may have accidentally taught extraterrestrial intelligence how to make a request line. If the next thing we hear is Freebird, we are shutting the transmitter off.

0: we still have strangeness, but yet here we are with the Brand Flakes, Music from Another Planet, followed by DJ Me, DJ U, and Soul Transportation, then Brother Cleave with Music for Robots, and before the break, that was Lemon Demon with Touch Tone Telephone, and this is Mickey Fingers with one of our little signature talk beds he made for us. So, the phone.
1: What is going on?
0: That is apparently not the phone. That's the phone ringing again.
1: Again?
0: Oh my gosh. Mickey says three tones. I would just like to point out that is not Morse code.
1: Somebody needs to get that.
0: And that is not how Morse code even works. Yeah, well, there's another request for Freebird.
2: Something changed. The signal is quieter now. Not gone. Just quieter. For the first time since this started, it isn't trying to answer us. It's just there, listening. And maybe that's the strange part. We spent all morning trying to figure out what it wants, what it means, whether it's intelligent, whether it's even real. But maybe some signals don't arrive to explain themselves. Maybe sometimes they just remind you that the space between things isn't always empty. There can be distance. There can be static. There can be silence. And still, something gets through. So for a minute, we're gonna stop trying to decode it. We're just gonna listen.

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1: Help me, Obi-Wan Kenobi.

Moss Eisley Spaceport, you will never find a more wretched hive of scum and villainy. You must be cautious. His name

0: 91.9 WDRT. This is Eclectic Wonderland, WDRT.org. You may be listening there as well. Thank you for wherever you happen to be listening to us from today.
1: Yes, thank you.
0: One of my favorite songs.
1: Right, mine too.
0: Yeah. Nearly wore a hole in this 45 back in the day.
1: Aw.
0: Like a groove straight through it.
1: I got warm, fuzzy, nostalgic feelings now.
0: And then sometimes the other brother would get angry and grab the record off the player and fling it across the room. Sometimes.
1: No.
0: We lost a couple that way.
1: No. I was always really gentle with everybody's record players and records.
0: Yeah. Well, yeah. Sometimes I wasn't, sometimes I wasn't. Depends. This one survived.
1: Well, we have Mickey handling the situation. But we started that set with Love and Rockets. Mickey thought Holiday on the Moon would be lovely. Followed by Spiritualize with Ladies and Gentlemen, We're Floating in Space. Then Two from Bowie. First we heard Starman, followed by Ashes to Ashes. And after that, The Tornadoes with Telstar. After that, Yoda by Weird Al Yankovic.
0: Yeah.
1: And before the

0: Mark Jonathan Davis with the Star Wars Cantina, and this is Miko with Star Wars theme Cantina.
1: Mark Jonathan Davis, also known as
0: Richard Cheese.
1: Richard Cheese, the that's cheesiest, right. Get out there and buy some Richard Cheese CDs.
0: Yeah. We want to thank you for hanging out with us today while we attempted what may or may not have been some first contact. Part two.
1: I'm now concerned that I've thrown a coconut at it, considering that it was could have been first contact.
0: Well, it could have been equipment failure or...
1: First contact, angry monkey with coconut.
0: A Planet of the Apes.
1: I'm not sure if I want to be that guy.
0: Yeah, don't be one of them apes.
1: No.
0: Mm-hmm. Nothing good was ever thrown by a monkey.
1: Of course not. Mm-mm. Would you hold on to it? I wouldn't.
0: I wouldn't either. But yeah, we've had some fun today, folks. And yeah. We appreciate you hanging out with us, so thank you again.
1: A little journey through space. Some of it was familiar, some of it may not have been.
0: Yeah.
1: But it was all a little bit of fun.
0: It was all fun. I'm DJ T. Over there is Mr. Announcer Man.
1: That's
0: and
1: me. We're here. And you know, Andrew is up next with Juice and Snack.
0: We're here with Mickey Fingers.
1: Yep.
0: And this has been Eclectic Wonderland. Thank you for listening. Until next week, peace, love, and cosmic bunny rabbits.
1: Is Mickey just going to say that again?
0: He probably will.
1: Yeah.

We've received what appears to be the final transmission. Or at least, the final one we can understand. There were no coordinates, no demands, no warning. Just a sequence of tones, a long stretch of silence. And then one phrase repeated three times. We checked the translation twice. Apparently it means, keep broadcasting. So that's what we're gonna do. Maybe they understood the music. Maybe they understood us. Maybe they just liked the weird records. Honestly, fair. This is Eclectic Wonderland on WDRT Viroqua. And for our final transmission today, we're sending one more message back out into the dark, calling occupants of interplanetary craft. If somebody's still listening out there, this one's for you. And later, when the daylight is gone and the signal gets quieter, follow us into after hours. Different door, same sky, possibly the same signal.

that was calling occupants of interplanetary craft by hot empty. And that brings us to the end of another eclectic wonderland. Thanks for spending the afternoon with DJT, Mr. Announcer Man, and of course yours truly, Mickey Fingers. For show notes, oddities, and other cool stuff, visit eclecticwonderland.rocks. 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Until next time, peace, love, and cosmic bunny rabbits.

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buck I used. I mean, a horse was never born than the one they called a brute. The horse that he was looking for was in chute number 8.

You're listening to Juice and Snack on WDRT. My name is Andrew. Thank you so much for joining me. We heard The Cowboy in the Continental Suit from Marty Robbins, Old Pendle from The Pendle Folk, Waiting Around to Die from the Be Good Tanyas, When First Unto This Country from Jerry Garcia and David Grisman, Cumberland Gap from David Rawlings, The Wind That Shakes the Barley from Martin Carthy, Northwest Passage from Stan Rogers, and then I Am a Man of Constant Sorrow, the instrumental version by Norman Blake.

I wanted to drift with the river, follow it all the way.

I'm a country boy down in New Orleans. 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

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Quick reminder that the pledge drive is coming up tomorrow, September 17th, all day from 6 to 6. We've got a big goal, $16,000. It's the 16th anniversary of WDRT, so get ready to listen all day and contribute if you can. We appreciate everything everybody out there does for the station. We heard the Orange Blossom Special from the Red River Ramblers, Remember Me from Phil Ox, Shady Grove from Doc Watson on Fading Away from Charlie Parr, I'm a Country Boy by Blind Snooks Eaglin, The Lost Mine of the Chisos from Bill Staines, and then Wedding Dress from Nora Brown, and then the great Blind Willie Johnson with Dark Was the Night.

Can I do a song that is as old as the hills and has the oldest flavor? As Betsy said, it's a sad, sad, sad, mournful song. When I get done with it, it'll be pitiful.

This is Juice and Snack on WDRT. I hope you're enjoying the show. I hope you're having a great week. We heard 1922 from Charlie Parr, Willow Garden from Lancome, An Island from Ye Vagabonds, Where Did You Sleep Last Night from Lead Belly, Which Side Are You On from The Weavers, Motherland from The Broody Brothers, and then Undone in Sorrow from Ola Bell Reed, followed by Jubilee by Gene Ritchie.

This has been Juice and Snack for another week. Thank you so much for joining me. I love doing the show, and I appreciate everybody who listens. We heard Sir Patrick Spens from Martin Carthy, The Logging Song from Bill Staines, Birdie from Another Realm from Lisa O'Neill, I Should Have Been Home from Blaze Foley, Big Iron from Marty Robbins, Arkansas Traveler from Norman Blake, and then When I'm Gone from Phil Ox. Along the same lines, we've got I'm Going Away from Elizabeth Cotton. That's our last song of the day. Enjoy the last song. Enjoy the rest of your day. Enjoy the rest of your week. Check out the Pledge Drive tomorrow all day, and come back next Wednesday and every Wednesday from 3 to 5. It's Juice and Snack.

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Hello, everyone, and welcome to the Macintosh Radio Review. I'm one of your hosts, Amelia Jury, Youth Services Director and the After School Program Director at the Macintosh Memorial Library. We've got a fun show lined up for you this month, so stay tuned to hear all things library at the Macintosh Memorial Library coming this way. We're going to go ahead and kick it off with talking about all of the fun youth programs that you can expect throughout the month of September and mid-October. We have our Vernon County Fair taking place from September 16th through 20th. If you joined us for Read to Win in August, where kids read for 10 hours and then received a ticket for either a free day's admission to the fair or a ticket for a free ride at the fair, you can use those tickets that were turned in and collected from the library to either go into the fair or get a free ride at the fair. 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September is also National Library Card Sign-Up Month. You can register for a new library card at the Macintosh Memorial Library. Just stop on in anytime during our business hours. And for anyone who signs up, whether you're a youth or adult, you will receive a free prize book. We also have a competition going on throughout the month of September as well, wherein you can check out a jar that has a mystery number of library cards in it. You get to play the game of guess how many library cards are in the jar, and if you win at the end of the month, you will get a free prize. This is for both youth and adults as well. Otherwise, throughout the month of September, we have all sorts of other fun programs, such as our annual Boba Cafe that is now being moved to take place on the third Friday of the month at, from 3:30 to 4:30. 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Our Lego clubs are on pause for this month of September, so there is no Lego club, but it will resume in October. We have the Parent Day Place, who stops by every week on Thursdays from 9:30 to 11. And of course, for all of our homeschool families in the area, we have our homeschool resource sessions from 9:30 to 11 as well. On the third Saturday of the month, we have Loop and Stitch. If you are a textile enthusiast, whether that means you're brand new to knitting or crocheting, or you're a beginner, an expert, no matter what level, you can join us for Loop and Stitch, where you can meet fellow hobbyists of the same crafts, make some new friends, and practice your skills. Again, that's the third Saturday of the month from 9:30 to 11:30 in the AV area. This is a Bring Your Own Material program. In October, on Thursday, October 1st, we have a Touch a Fire Truck event with the Viroqua Fire Department. This is from 11 a.m. to 12 p.m. It takes place right outside the library at our Rock Avenue entrance, and you can stop by, learn all about fire safety from our local fire department crew, and explore a fire truck. The first week of October there is also the Banned Books Week of 2026. On Monday, October 5th, we have that community conversation for everyone who joined us in the month of September for that book giveaway of Crank by Ellen Hopkins. We have a film screening of the documentary The Librarians, which talks about librarians fighting censorship all across the United States on Wednesday, October 7th from 4 to 5:30 in the lower level of City Hall. On Thursday, October 15th, we have our Leafy Fun Club, where kids birth to 10 can join us in the library garden to jump into a pile of leaves. And we have so many more other events taking place as well. On Saturday, October 10th, we have our Books Unbanned Right to Read event. This features the teen ambassadors of the Macintosh Memorial Library as they talk about book banning and the censorship movement sweeping the nation and what efforts they have been doing to help combat that. We have Emma Erickson joining us virtually to talk about Books Unbanned and how this campaign got its start. We have Barry McKnight, the outreach coordinator of the Winding Rivers Library System, coming in from 2 to 2:30 for a discussion. And lastly, author Ellen Hopkins, whose work include the notable titles Tricks and Crank, will be joining us from 2:30 to 4:30 to talk about all of her works, the readerships, and how censorship has affected her authorship. There will be a book signing with the Dragonfly Book contract booksellers right afterwards at 3:30 to 4:30, and Ellen will be doing a community question and answer segment in addition, so we hope you join us for those.
All right, we have many other things coming up this month, such as the return of our after-school program. This group, open to 30 students between the ages of entering first grade through fourth grade, is totally built in to help provide a safe learning environment for kids to come to after school. We are welcoming all of these students into the library. Their parents do have to fill out an enrollment form that is available on our website under MacIntoshMemorialLibrary.org, after school program. And these students will be provided a healthy, nutritious snacks, think in part to funding provided by the Second Harvest Food Bank of Southwest Wisconsin. They also get to go over to the park and receive plenty of outdoor playing time. They get to receive homework help, and it is a safe environment for them to make new friends and come to after school every day, Monday to Thursday. If you're interested in joining us, again, head on over to our website, MacIntoshMemorialLibrary.org, or shoot me an email at e.jury@wrlsweb.org. All right, we are going to go ahead now and transition into our first break song. This is Hang With Me by Robin.

0: We are back in the studio. This is the Macintosh Messenger at WDRT Viroqua. At the Macintosh Memorial Library, we always have a large number of things ongoing. Thank you to everybody who came out this last month to the unveiling of all of our brand new courtyard renovations. We have some beautiful artwork that was put up, thanks in part to Sarah Peterson of Lucid Painting. We also have a ton of beautiful new furniture located in the courtyard, and the gate is always open for anyone who is engaging in the Viroqua Mural Walk. The Mural Walk is a beautiful talking trail that is a brand new experience here in Viroqua. It is a self-guided or expert-led tour where you can experience the story of many artists in the Viroqua area. There are 9 different locations to visit scattered all throughout Viroqua, whether it's right here in town or maybe slightly right outside. This self-guided or expert-led tour consists of 9 beautiful locations where you can go and, scanning the QR code located on a sign at that location, you can hear 9 different audio recordings that feature the stories of beautiful public art murals down throughout our community. Get lost listening to the captivating stories straight from the artists themselves. Whether it's the artist's background or the passion and inspirations that inspired the mural before you, get to know the incredible murals throughout our community. We know you will love getting lost in the stories of Viroqua's public art. You can also play the Mural Walk game by visiting the Macintosh Memorial Library and picking up a fun little badge. This badge sheet will show you where each location is, and then you can match the mural to the location. When you're done, bring back your complete form to the library to receive a prize. Otherwise, throughout the month of September and October, we are celebrating the wrap-up of our campaign, Books Unbanned. Books Unbanned was a campaign that was founded in 2022 by the Brooklyn Public Library to talk about the censorship movements affecting the United States of America and how teens especially can work together to help create the fight for intellectual freedom and the combat against it. We've been privileged to work with authors such as Lois Lowry and Angie Thomas, whose work include Number the Stars, The Giver, and The Hate U Give. And they have talked about how their authorship at our large April 24th event has been challenged across the United States for some of the sensitive topics that their works cover. Author Alan Hopkins is going to join us on Saturday, October 10th, and she's going to talk about her titles, Crank and Tricks, and how those have been affected by censorship movements and how her readership has helped band together to fight that. I'm actually going to let you hear a little clip from the author herself about why you should join us on Saturday, October 10th, and here it is.
1: Hi, I'm Ellen Hopkins, and I'll be appearing along with some other great speakers at the Books Unbanned Right to Read event starting at 1 p.m. on October 10th at the Westby Area Performing Arts Center. Come on out and let's talk about challenge books, why they're important, and the freedom to read.
0: As you just heard the woman say, join us on Saturday, October 10th for Books Unbanned Right to Read. This event takes place at the Westby Area Performing Arts Center from 1 to 5 p.m. Again, you'll hear from our teen ambassadors, Barry McKnight of the Winding Rivers Library System, Emma Erickson of Books Unbanned, and Miss author Ellen Hopkins in person herself. That's from 2:30 to 3:30 with author Helen Ellen Hopkins, followed by a community question and answer segment and a book signing from 3:30 to 4:30, thanks to books provided by the Dragonfly Booksellers. All right, now switching to some library news, we have the Shout Bomb text messaging service. For all of our patrons who are looking for notifications about their holds or checkouts, check-ins, etc., as far as it goes for circulation at the library, they can sign up for Shout Bomb. You can sign up for this by coming into the library, and we can switch the notification option from email or phone call, whatever you have it set to Shout Bomb's text messaging service. An amazing aspect of this service is that it also allows you to renew your holds on your accounts through this service as well. You can text renewal when you are signed up, and you can renew your materials as long as it doesn't have a hold on it, and we can get those all set for you. So sign up today for the Shout Bomb text messaging service, now available as part of the Winding Rivers Library System. We also want to shout out our library lockers. As the weather gets a little colder here and as we transition into the fall season and things start to get a little darker, maybe you're not able to make it to the library during our business hours. You don't want to come in the cold or the snow or the rain or whatever we have coming up here this fall. Well, we have our library lockers. Give our circulation desk workers a call if you want to put one of your holds, and we can check that out to you and get it sent into our library lockers for you to access right outside the library. You'll be provided with a safe and secure code to get into that locker, and it is a readily available service where we can provide this for you during our library hours or outside of it. So again, give our circulation desk workers a call at 608-637-7151 extension 6 to reserve your library locker this fall. We also have a brand new look coming to our newsletter. 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This newsletter is chock full of library photos from programs, upcoming programs at the library, news, resources, and much, much more. 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And you will receive a newsletter again on that third Friday of the month, or maybe a little sooner, all about what you can expect at the MacIntosh Memorial Library and all of the fun things that we have coming up. We are now going to go ahead and transition into another break song. This is Work Song by Hozier.

0: Welcome back to the Macintosh Radio Review. This is your co-host, Caleb, from the Macintosh Memorial Library. We're going to play a clip that was recorded a couple years ago by Dolly Parton. Many of you have heard of Dolly Parton's Imagination Library and how we're partnering with that library to bring free books to kids from birth to age 5 in the Winding Rivers Library System service area. Here's what that's about. And Dolly's words.
1: Well, hi, everybody. This is Dolly. Now, before he passed away, my daddy told me the Imagination Library was probably the most important thing that I had ever done. That said a lot. And I can't tell you how much that means to me because I created the Imagination Library as a tribute to my daddy. Now, he was one of the wisest men I've ever known, but I knew in my heart this inability to read probably kept him from seeing all his dreams come true. So inspiring kids to love to read became my passion and my mission, because if you can read, you can teach yourself anything. In the beginning, my hope was just simply to inspire the children in my home county, but here we are today, an international program that gives a book each month to millions of children. Of course, I haven't done this alone. The real heroes of our story are the thousands of local partners and organizations who have embraced my dream and made it their own. They raise millions of dollars each year and wake up every day with a passion to make sure the children in their communities have every opportunity to succeed. It's been quite a journey, but we still have so much more left to do. And I would love for your community to join our family. Imagine a world where every child, regardless of their background, was surrounded with books, stories, and a love for reading. The first step is always the hardest, but you never really know unless you try.
0: That's Dolly Parton talking about the Imagination Library. Dolly Parton's Imagination Library. WRLS, W-R-L-S, the Winding Rivers Library System, is partnering with the Imagination Library starting in January 2027, next year. If you have a kid from age birth to 5, you can sign them up at the Macintosh Memorial Library in Viroqua or online, and your kid will get a free book mailed to them every month until they're 5. And the books are selected by a committee from the Dolly Parton Imagination Library. Some books are repeats. So if you have kids of different ages that are both enrolled, there might be some repeat books, some good classics. Otherwise, for the most part, they're unique and new books, so your family can enjoy and develop your own little home library. So keep an eye on our website. That program will launch in January 2027. And here's what we've got going on the rest of the show. We're going to be talking about Co-op Month and some of our programs coming up with Co-op Month and other fun things we're doing. We're going to play a clip of Sheriff Roy Torgerson's introduction to our recent Badger Talk speaker, Dr. Cody Wenther from UW-Madison. And we're going to do a reading from the book Crank by Ellen Hopkins. Right now at the library, you can get a free copy of the book Crank by Ellen Hopkins. You sign up at the circulation desk and you sign an agreement saying you'll come to a book discussion, and you get your own copy of this book for free. And then in October, on Saturday, October 10th, Ellen Hopkins will be here. We're hosting her at the Westby Area Performing Arts Center. So, pretty interesting topic and book. You don't want to miss it. In case you didn't know, October is National and Wisconsin Co-op Month. The Macintosh Memorial Library is thrilled to be celebrating all the co-ops that make life great here in Viroqua, in Vernon County, at our all month long, actually, and particularly at our co-op celebration on Saturday, October 3rd. We're going to be at the library in the lobby. There's live music, there's food and snacks, demonstrations. You'll be able to taste some syrup from Maple Valley, and you'll be able to meet representatives from different co-ops in the area. And especially, you'll be able to meet representatives from the UW Center for Cooperatives, which is the state's number one resource to help cooperatives get started, to improve, to better their operations, and for existing businesses to convert to the cooperative model. So if you're co-op curious, come talk with us. We're going to be in the lobby of the McIntosh Memorial Library Saturday, October 3rd. During that program, we will also have two cooking demonstrations with chefs from Organic Valley cooking up some seasonal flavored panna cotta. It's delicious. You got to sign up for the panna cotta. Limited access. And here's a quick word from the UW Center for Cooperatives to give us a little bit of a better sense and common understanding of what is a cooperative.
2: It also means that cooperatives are controlled democratically by those members, by those owners. And we'll talk about what that means a little more later. And lastly, it means that members benefit from the cooperative based on how much they use that cooperative. There are over 30,000 cooperatives spread across the United States. The highest concentrations are found in the upper Midwest, in the Northeast, and along the West Coast, although you can see on this map that there are truly cooperatives in every state. There are about 800 cooperatives in Wisconsin, and Wisconsin has a rich cooperative history. The first co-op was started in 1841 by Ann Pickett, who pooled milk near Lake Mills, Wisconsin, in order to distribute cheese to Milwaukee. Wisconsin is also a pioneer in cooperative law. The state legislature actually sent a small team of attorneys to Europe to glean the best of the co-op statutes from across Europe. And then they brought those learnings back and actually used them to develop Wisconsin state statutes, which have been copied in other states around the country. There's also a remarkable concentration of co-op aid in Madison and around the state. We have the University of Wisconsin Center for Cooperatives, which was founded in the early 60s. There are also national and international credit union headquarters here. So Madison for a very long time has been sort of a hot pot of cooperative activity and learning and discourse and development. Also of note is the Driftless region, which is a region in the southwestern part of the state that I would also describe as a hotspot of co-op development. So you have Organic Valley there, and then you also have cooperatives that have been there for, you know, over 100 years, and new cooperatives that are being formed all the time. The latest one that we work with is actually a music cooperative that's working to bridge the gap between new artists and people who like to listen to music and buy music in southwestern Wisconsin.
0: Did you hear that? We're a hot spot. The Driftless region. Co-ops are so integral to our history and our culture and the way that we support each other and maintain our resilience. So worth celebrating. We're here at WDRT on the McIntosh Radio Review talking about celebrating co-ops during Co-op Month in October and the library's co-op celebration on Saturday, October 3rd. Also happening in October, for Co-op Month, we are having a Co-opoly game night. Co-opoly is a take on Monopoly, but making it co-op. And we're going to be playing that playtesting at Three Goblins in a Trench Coat. That's going to be October 13th. That's a Tuesday, 5 p.m. at Three Goblins in a Trench Coat. They're open no matter what the roads look like over there. Just come up the stairs and we'll have some fun. We're also working with the Viroqua Food Co-op. They're gonna give us a tour, some insider information, how to navigate the co-op, what makes it so special, how they're buying and coordinating with co-ops. So that's a Viroqua Food Co-op tour. That's on Saturday, October 24th. And that's at the Food Co-op in Viroqua at 11 a.m. So we'll see you there. On that topic, we're going to listen to the cooperative anthem by Okanlawon Adebola.

0: What a bop.
1: We just heard the Cooperative Anthem by Okanlawan Adebola. We're talking about cooperatives in the Driftless Legion in Wisconsin and how McIntosh Memorial Library is celebrating that rich history, culture, and future this co-op month in October. Other quick highlights of things you don't want to miss. We are going to be at the Vernon County Fair. Every day they're open. Come stop by our booth, have some fun. That same week, on Wednesday, September 16th, we have a program with Vernon County Over 50, Learn to Protect Our Night Sky. That's going to be at 2:15, September 16th. Later this month, we have a fencing demo with Nan Marshall. It's going to be outside. I am going to be kind of a guinea pig. She's going to, I don't know, lance me, and I'm going to probably scream and run away. We'll find out. The next day, on Wednesday, September 3rd, we have our language exchange.
2: 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Увидим вас там.
3: 欢迎参加图书馆语言交流项目。我们图书馆见。
1: Venez à l'échange linguistique à la bibliothèque. Vengan al intercambio de idiomas en la biblioteca. Venite al scambio linguistico en biblioteca. The language exchange on Wednesday, September 23rd, 6 to 7 p.m. at the McIntosh Memorial Library of Viroqua. What is the language exchange? Well, we don't exactly have a quorum yet for a language club for any particular language. So what we're doing is getting people together who are interested in other languages and know other languages, or are interested in English, learning English, getting together, pooling our skills, and kind of seeing what happens. Learning a little bit about linguistics, other languages besides English, and English itself. It should be fun. And if that turns into something like a language learning club, that would be great too. Wednesday, September 23rd, 6 p.m. at the McIntosh Memorial Library. After that, we have our second and last Korean cooking demo of the year with Pastor Paul Lee of the Viroqua United Methodist Church. That's an RSVP event. Register on our website, macintoshmemoriallibrary.org. At the end of the month, we have Effigy Mounds, a symbol system on September 29th. And then we're partnering with WPR, Chapter a Day, to host a book club at the McIntosh Memorial Library of Viroqua. That's September 30th. It's a Wednesday. And right now, on air on WPR, it's the Chapter a Day book club. They're reading Away to Me by Patricia B. McConnell. And we'll be there with representatives from WPR to discuss on Wednesday, September 30th. Come on your lunch break. That's at noon at the McIntosh Memorial Library in Viroqua. You've already heard all about our co-op celebration, panna cotta cooking demo, Co-opoly game night, and the Viroqua Food Co-op tour. Also happening in October, we're hosting another UW Badger Talk with Dr. Annie Jones. She's talking about indigenous ways of knowing about Wisconsin's tribal nations. Earlier this month, we hosted a Badger Talk from Dr. Cody Wenther from the UW-Madison School of Pharmacy, talking about vaccines against overdose. Here's a recording of Sheriff Roy Torgerson's introduction to Dr. Cody Wenther at that event.
4: Well, good evening, everyone, from the beautiful hills and valleys of Vernon County, right here in the heart of the Wisconsin's Driftless Region. It is my honor and privilege to welcome you tonight to the McIntosh Memorial Library. First, I want to thank the library for all it does for our community. Places like this give us opportunities to come together, learn something new, and sometimes, most importantly, have conversations about difficult issues. It is a real honor for me to be here tonight. I have had the opportunity to speak here before about opioid prevention, and I am proud that we continue to have these conversations in Vernon County. The opioid epidemic has affected communities across Wisconsin and across our country. And I think one of the most important things we can do is continue to talk about it openly and honestly. We need to talk about prevention. We need to talk about treatment and recovery. We need to make sure our first responders are prepared. and we need to be willing to listen to new ideas and learn about every responsible tool that might help prevent an overdose, prevent a death, or help someone struggling with an opioid addiction. That is why I am especially pleased to be here tonight. Here in Vernon County, we have a lot of people who care deeply about this issue and who are willing to work together. Our Opioid Prevention and Abatement Steering Committee has been doing some tremendous work here in Vernon County. Their mission is to help reduce the harm caused by the opioid crisis and make informed and equitable decisions about how we can best use our resources to help our community. I am not a member of that committee, however, I do attend most of their meetings when I can. And I have tremendous respect for the people who serve on it. I want to recognize Chair Martha Olson, Vice Chair Patrick Sullivan, Dr. Martha Karlstad, Dr. Steve Michaels, Dr. Dwayne Coons, Christina Reeser-James, and Lafarge Police Chief Stephen Palmer for their selfless service on the committee. My hat really goes off to this committee and to all the people working behind the scenes to make a difference. We are also getting into our schools thanks to the committee and providing education to young people, and I think that is so important. The more we talk about opioids, addiction, and prevention, the more we can break down some of the stigma that has made these conversations difficult in the past. At the Vernon County Sheriff's Office, we do our part too. Our deputies are trained to recognize an opioid overdose and respond appropriately. That training starts when they come to the Sheriff's Office and continues through our regular in-service training. Our deputies also carry Narcan, and they have used it when responding to overdoses. I also work closely with our Vernon County Coroner, Betty Nye, and I am very proud and honestly very humbled to say that Vernon County had zero fatal fentanyl poisonings in 2025. That was not always the case here. And that doesn't happen because of one person or one organization. It is the result of a community working together, the Vernon County Board of Supervisors, our Opioid Prevention and Abatement Steering Committee, the Vernon County Public Safety Committee, our schools, health and community partners, our first responders, and the men and women of the Sheriff's Office. I absolutely love serving the citizens of Vernon County, and I'm proud of the way people in this community come together to take care of one another. But we also know that work is not finished. Tonight, we have a wonderful opportunity to learn about a very difficult, different, and very interesting approach to the opioid crisis. Our guest speaker is Dr. Cody Wenther from the University of Wisconsin Madison School of Pharmacy. Dr. Wenther is a professor and helps lead the Wisconsin Opioid Overdose Response Center. He also works with graduate students studying medicines how they affect the brain and behavior. Dr. Wenther is an innovative translational investigator in That was a big Vernon County word there. He has been part of the UW-Madison faculty since 2018. His work focuses on how opioids, cannabinoids, psychedelics, and other emerging therapies affect the brain. He studies both the benefits and the risks. Dr. Wenther's research aims to support mental health and reduce harm with an emphasis on new, smarter therapeutic approaches. His program has received support from national agencies and foundations. Dr. Wenther's findings have been published in leading scientific journals, including Nature His work has helped create new tool compounds and new techniques for understanding complex drug interactions in the brain. Dr. Wenther also supports graduate education. Dr. Wenther mentors pharmacy and science students and serves as the founding director of the new master's program in psychedelic pharmaceutical investigation. He is here tonight through Badger Talks, the University of Wisconsin, Madison Speakers Bureau, to talk to us about vaccines against overdose. I am looking forward to listening, learning, and hearing his perspective. Thank you all for being here, and thank you to the McIntosh Memorial Library for bringing this opportunity to our community. Please join me in giving a very warm Vernon County welcome to Dr. Cody Winther.
1: We just heard Sheriff Roy Torgerson's introduction to Dr. Cody Winther, Badger Talk speaker at the McIntosh Memorial Library of Viroqua. You're listening to the McIntosh Radio Review on WDRT. And in promotion of the language exchange on September 23rd, kicking off a set of non-English songs, some of my favorites, starting with Sweetie by Dada.

First song in that set was Suichi by Dada. That's a Moroccan group. Then it was Reliquia by Rosalia. And then Chinese American Bear, Magic Number. And hey, I understood like 90% of that song. So come to the language exchange, and so will you. I'm going to give you a little teaser of Crank by Ellen Hopkins. She's an internationally famous author of this and many other books. And she'll be here in Viroqua for Banned Books Week, October 10th, Saturday. Come and see her. So I'm going to read you the teaser for Crank. Christina is the perfect daughter. Gifted high school junior, quiet, never any trouble. Then she meets the monster, Crank. And what begins as a wild ride turns into a struggle for her mind, her soul, and her life. Why might teens begin using drugs like meth, even though they know the dangers? How might drug addiction impact a family? And what scars might drug addiction leave for generations to come? Read Crank, get your free copy at the McIntosh Memorial Library of Viroqua. We're going to get our played out of our show today with one more song, another song with Dada, Igdir. It's called Ana Ola Enti.

Hello, I'm Marcia Halligan with the Peace Calendar for September 13th through the 19th. News from Wisconsin Network for Peace and Justice. We have lost many long-standing and valiant servants of peace this year, and there are many young people stepping up to wear their mantles. WNPJ's convergence of strong hearts will continue, and we will champion all that you are doing, past and present. Dina Echols. The Welfare Warriors started the Mothers and Youth, MAY, project. They bring together grandmothers, moms, and their children to work for social justice while learning and developing new skills. It's an exciting way for families to work together while building the community. This week includes the birthday of WDRT on the 18th. They continue with music, conversations, and some syndicated programs. Wendell Berry began the work of giving the special quality of beautiful plants and animals in his books and his life. That led to organic and biodynamic agriculture that can be found in our own community. He died recently. He said, "When I rise up, let me rise up joyfully like a bird. When I fall, let me fall without regret like a leaf." Your peace quotation, peace story, or peace poem can help a future calendar. Send it to peacecalendar@wdrt.org. May we all experience the blessings of peace in our lives. Love@wdrt.org/peace-calendar.

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suis content que tu sois chez moi, mon fils. 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

Well, all right. That was Chicago-based Maldivian songwriter Umaisha from her 2025 release, Find Me. And that tune was Dihanahan. It's a great song on a great record. Before that, we heard Cactus Lee doing By Sunday from his very recent release. I think that's called Lee's Dream. Before that, we heard Miles of Wire doing Welcome to Paradise, and that's from their self-titled 2025 release. Before that, Morphine from their great 1995 release, Yes, and that was the title tune from that record. We also heard Dawn of the Buffalo doing Positive Friction from their 2000 record by the same name, Positive Friction. And we opened that set up with the Magic Tuber String Band doing Dog-Headed Man from their very recent Heavy Water release. Well, all right, I want to thank you all for tuning in tonight. This is Paul, and you're listening to Pigtails Radio on WDRT. And tomorrow we are having our one-day fall pledge drive here at the station. That goes from 6 a.m. to 6 p.m. Some of your most favorite WDRT radio personalities will be on the air that day, doing a variety of interesting and entertaining things. 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Also, it turns out that Organic Valley is doing a 5,000 cash match tomorrow, you know, which means that, you know, when we get up to 5,000, they chip in another 5,000, something like that. Anyway, it's a good thing. So tomorrow's the day to get that membership up to date. All right, enough of that. Let's get back to the music. Here's a lovely little end of summer reflection by Daniel Connolly. This one's called Low Season.

Well, all right. That was Jimmy Scott doing Someone to Watch Over Me. And that's from his debut release, Falling in Love is Wonderful, that came out way back in 1963. You might be surprised to hear that that song was performed by a man. Jimmy had an unusual condition called Kallman syndrome, which caused his voice not to sort of mature in what we think of as a traditionally masculine sort of sound, and he had this lovely contralto. He's collaborated with some very interesting pieces. He worked with Lou Reed and David Lynch over the years, and he has Ray Charles backing him on piano on that tune right there. Before that, we heard Of Montreal doing Obsidian Currents from their great 2013 release, Lousy with Sylvan Breyer. We also heard in that set Eric Anderson doing Blue River from his great 1972 release by the same name. Before that, Connie Converse did Roving Woman, and that came out on a re-released collection of material of hers. It came out in 2009 called How Sad, How Lovely. And Connie did a bunch of these home recordings in the 50s and 60s. And then she kind of disappeared from the scene and more or less disappeared altogether in the early 70s. She was kind of a roving woman herself and traveled around the world doing a bunch of activism and various things and just sort of disappeared. But that re-release stuff is real nice, and that's worth checking out. How Sad, How Lovely by Connie Converse. We also heard Robert Lester Folsom doing See You Later, I'm Gone, and that was on an archival re-release of a bunch of material from the early 70s called Ode to a Rainy Day. That came out in 2014. Before that, we heard Ora Kogan and Ila Bamba doing Ways of Losing from Ora's 2023 release, Formless. And we opened that set up with a real nice sort of end of summer, beginning of fall, sort of almost a kind of melancholy reflection called Low Season. And Danny put that out as a single just this year, and it's real beautiful. Check that out. Well, we're just about out of time here. And behind me, this is Jeff Parker, of course, doing Like Swimwear Part 1. That also came out this year. It's a real great piece. He's also got a Part 2, I believe. I'm going to let that run on out. Meanwhile, I want to thank you all again for tuning in. This has been Pigtails Radio. I'm Paul. I'm here Wednesdays at 6 o'clock to 7 every Wednesday. I want to remind you all again to check in on the fall fundraiser, which happens tomorrow. It's actually, let's see, from 6 a.m. to 6 p.m., the Fall Pledge Drive. It's a great opportunity to help out the station, and otherwise just to listen in and see what's going on around here. All right. Well, on that note, have a beautiful rest of your week and a lovely weekend, and I'll see you all next Wednesday. Thanks for tuning in.

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Hello. Hello. And welcome. Thank you for tuning in to Playing Favorites. I'm Jay Hoffman. And, of course, for the most part, I'll be highlighting music that is born here in our listening area and the artists that pass through to perform at our many, many music venues. And always a little bit from beyond that I think you might enjoy. Theme song. Life is a Carnival. Performed by the band, of course, one of my very favorites. Yeah, we got kind of a fun show tonight. It's one of my, what I call my, about time shows, I guess I'll call it. Stuff I've tried to get on the air, but I've had local musicians coming in and sharing the studio with me. And so my set list kept getting pushed back. So tonight I'm going to be playing some music of from bands that have been through here, maybe some that are coming up, and some brand new stuff. I got four or five pretty brand new CDs here that I've interviewed some of the folks and had them in the studio, and I'm just going to be playing some of their music tonight towards the end of the show. There's a great little venue over in Richland Center called, it's called the Antique Boarding House, and then it's called the Garden Stage, and I was lucky enough to play out there earlier this year, and they have a great lineup, and they just finished their last show, but I'm going to be playing some of the music from the Dangling Particles, the Caravan, and then we're going to move into Chicken Wire Empire, and we're going to keep right on going here tonight with the music that I think you might enjoy.